in giving me free advice and lessons, no matter how much I protested. We spent countless sun-speckled afternoons on his porch, nursing a beer while chatting after we worked dogs. He had become, over the 3 years since I bought Jack from him, one of my best friends. I'd add in cheerleader if cheerleaders expressed their enthusiasm with a raspy whisper of good enough and a barely perceptible dip of the head. His face looked drawn that morning. I wondered if it was the high expectations everyone had for his run with Jess. He smiled his cowboy grin when I wished him luck and said he'd need it. I turned to go, not wanting to interfere with him getting ready to run, but he grabbed my hand, pulled me back, and looked straight into my eyes. "You take care of yourself now, girl." He was the only man who could call me, a 42-year-old woman, girl, and not piss me off. I had enough trouble being taken seriously, being only 5'2" and, as my aunt used to say, a little hefty, with vaguely red hair that I battled into submission every day. George walked away, Jess trotting beside him, looking up at his face with a gaze of adoration. A man for all species. Something in me wanted to run after him and give him a hug. As George walked away, Jack was standing transfixed by my side, watching a group of 4 sheep, a faraway blur of cottony white, that was being carefully moved into position by another handler and her dog. The caw of a crow rolled through the valley as wisps of mist swirled above the grass. Jess, a small border collie with a foxy feminine face and a curly ruff, stood beside George looking for the sheep, her pointed ears toggling left and right. Her jaw chattered from excitement. I could barely hear George whisper, "Away to me!" The signal for Jess to run counterclockwise around to the back of the flock. Jess bolted forward, a black and white bullet, hitting full speed in 3 strides. Ah, what is more beautiful than watching a dog, all muscle and mind and heart, run free across a field of green to gather a flock of sheep? My heart swells up every time I see it. Every time, and I see it a lot. Being an applied animal behaviorist is my career, but working sheepdogs is my passion. It's an addictive sport. Imagine playing chess with all the pieces alive and full of their own opinions, moving at 20 miles an hour. Jess turned in behind the sheep at exactly the right point, her body low to the ground. She crept toward the sheep like a lion on the hunt, easing the sheep forward with controlled determination. She moved the sheep quietly, but with an authority, toward George, pushing them forward as if she'd put them into a shopping cart. But then the lead ewe turned and put her hoof down. Literally. A big woolly thing with black legs and a speckled face, she turned to face Jess, stomping her hoof, ducking her head, presenting an anvil-like forehead that threatened to send Jess flying. She stomped again. Jess didn't flinch. We spectators took a collective breath, riveted by the standoff between a 35-pound dog and a 130-pound ewe. Many a dog, especially a young one, would give in to the pressure by backing away or by panicking and biting, an automatic disqualification. What happened next would make or break the run and let us know if Jess had the chops to be a top competitor. It was silent. Every spectator caught up in the drama. Jess leaned forward just an inch. The ewe bent her head down further and made a mock charge. Jess crept forward another inch, looking directly into the ewe's eyes. Finally, the sheep lifted her chin and turned her head. She began trotting away, Jess behind her, leading her flock in the right direction. I exhaled, not realizing until then I'd been holding my breath. I looked down at Jack. "See that? That's how you do it, bud." As I did, an audible crack split the air,
so loud I felt it in my chest. I startled, not expecting anyone to be hunting this time of year. Gunshots are common in the country, but we rarely hear them in spring. They're usually the boom of shotguns, not the air-splitting sound of a rifle. I started to shake it off, but suddenly heard Stephanie, a fierce competitor in her own right, yell, "Oh God, George!" I looked up to see George sprawled on the grass where he had stood moments ago, a pool of blood expanding in the grass beneath him. He lay on his back, his blue eyes wide open as if surprised. His left leg was bent at an unnatural angle underneath him. For a moment, we were all frozen in place. Even the birds went still. I started to run to George, but someone behind me yelled, "Get down!" grabbed my arm and pulled me back behind a Ford F-150 with chrome wheels and a teardrop trailer. I can see the image of its silver hubcaps to this day, but I cannot, for the life of me, remember who pulled me away from George. Trauma does weird stuff to your brain. No new shot rang out. A lone robin began to sing. Two dogs began howling behind us. "What the hell?" said someone behind me and stood up slowly. Suddenly, there was action everywhere. Two handlers ran to their trucks and started loading their rifles and pointing to the woods, looking for the dumbass hunter who must have shot George. Others pulled out their phones and called 911 while running over to George. I ran after them, desperate to help him, save him. I took his face in my hands while the pool of blood underneath him grew. Another handler joined me and put her fingers on his neck. "Oh, no! Oh, no! He's dead!" I started to crumble, and then someone wrapped their arms around me. It was Dorothy, a top-level handler and my best friend. Except for George, she was the only other person I would call a good friend, at least the human kind. She wrapped me in her arms and tried to pull me away. I fought to stay with George. I couldn't bear to leave him alone in the wet grass. But as I struggled, I realized that I had left Jack by the truck, abandoning him when I ran to George. "Jack, oh my God, where's Jack?" I looked around in desperation. Jack was standing by the truck I'd hidden behind, trembling. He could have run away in a panic, and then there would have been two tragedies. Border collies are known for their sensitivity to loud noises. He could have been running away in fear a mile away by now. But there he was, his eyes huge, his mouth closed tight. And if I didn't do something soon, he could forever be fearful of loud noises or sheepdog trials. I ran to him, crooning, "Good boy, stay there, good boy." And I slumped down to the ground beside him. I wanted to go back to George, but I couldn't bear to leave Jack. Dorothy leaned down beside me and gave me an awkward hug. "Take Jack back to the truck, Maddie. There's nothing you can do here. I'll call Tom." Tom was George's business partner and co-owner of H&H Working Dog Center, a dog training facility where George had worked with stock dogs, and Tom raised and trained canines for the police. I took some deep breaths, trying to stop my own hands from shaking. "Want to go for a ride?" I said to Jack as I picked up his leash, walked him back to the truck, parked 100 yards behind the trial field. Jack looked calmer, but his eyes were still huge and dilated. "Take a bow, bud." I'd learned years ago that asking a dog to do a play bow helps them relax. Jack knew the trick well and complied instantly. "Good boy." I took a few deep breaths as I fished into my pocket for dried liver treats. Jack slurped them up. Good. At least he wasn't too frightened to eat. I asked him for a few more play bows, and after that, some high fives. Jack's eyes returned to normal. To my relief, his mouth relaxed, so
I popped him into his crate and walked back to the cluster of handlers on the field. George had been shot in the chest. Someone had covered his body with a purple blanket. And yet, George couldn't be dead. It had only been 10 minutes since we talked. This could not have happened. Shooters don't happen at sheepdog trials. And though hunting accidents happen too often in the country, who could mistake a man standing alone in a field for a deer? One of George's friends had collected Jess, who, pathetically, had brought the sheep to George's body. She seemed a bit disoriented, but had willingly responded. The rest of us stood in stunned disbelief, needing to talk, not knowing what to say. I walked over to sit beside his body, just to be there with him one last time. The birds were singing their cheerful spring songs, full volume. It sounded wrong, like heavy metal music at a funeral. I pulled George's hand out from under the blanket and held it. For the first time in my life, I understood that it can actually feel physically like your heart is breaking. A sheriff's car pulled me out of my reverie, speeding down the dirt road leading to the parking area, the Dodge Charger's front end flapping up and down over the bumpy grass. Within minutes, there was an EMT vehicle and several other law enforcement cars, lights flashing. We didn't need a medical examiner to confirm what we already knew. It wasn't George anymore. It was his body. The site began to swarm with people in uniforms. Two officers surrounded the body with a tent with bright yellow crime scene tape around it. One squad car backed up and flew down the side road toward the area we thought the shots came from. Three officers, two male, one female, herded us away from the body and asked us to stay put until they could talk to us. Another siren, the loudest of all, announced the arrival of an ambulance. And behind it, a car with what looked like a forensic team. It was chaos and noisy. Jeez, it was noisy. Between the sirens, the car engines, and the dogs barking, I began shaking again. I ran toward the truck. Surely I should check on Jack again, when a cop yelled, "Hey, stay with the group." "My dog. I gotta check on my dog. He's just right over there, please. In the Toyota Tacoma, right there." He stood silent for a moment, then said, "Okay, but come right back." "Hey, bud." I opened the door leading to Jack's crate. His pupils were huge. I took some breaths before I let him out and, glancing over my shoulder at the nearest cop, took him for a short walk toward the woods and away from the noise. After a bit more walking and a few tricks, there was nothing for me to do but put him back in his crate and return to the other handlers. They were standing in clumps, phones in their hands, trying to make the unreal feel real by telling the world what had happened. We all agreed that the shot had come from the woods northwest of the field. From who? During the fall hunting season, the woods are full of out-of-towners who do stupid and sometimes fatal things. In spring, you might hear a local going after squirrels, but not with a high-powered rifle. Besides, it was hard to imagine anyone confusing the figure of a man standing in the open for a squirrel or a deer. But then, plenty of cows have been shot at or killed over the years by trigger-happy people. So who knows? The only thing we knew for sure was that George was dead. I spotted Dorothy over by her truck, sitting on the ground petting Jess. We exchanged looks of disbelief and hugged when she stood up. Tall, slender Dorothy. No matter the weather, her hair looked gorgeous and her mascara never ran.
Running mascara wasn't a problem for me. I hadn't worn makeup in decades, not since my husband insisted I wear it all the time. I could be mucking out a horse stall and he'd tell me, go inside and fix yourself up. But Dorothy looked like she was born with the makeup of a cover model. Dorothy was a wildlife rehabilitator. Oh my God, she said. Is this really happening? I shook my head from side to side and wrapped my arms around her. I lifted my head up as two members of the Jefferson County Sheriff's Office walked toward us. They had gold stars, actual gold stars, as if in a TV Western, pinned onto the left side of their dark brown shirts. They began interviewing us one at a time. I had little to say. No, I don't know if people usually hunt around here off-season. I don't live around here. No, I couldn't imagine why anyone would want to kill George. That was impossible. No, he seemed no different than usual earlier this morning. After getting all my contact information, the deputy snapped his notebook shut, left me a card, and turned toward another handler. I went back to the truck, let Jack out, and sat down beside him, wondering, had George been really no different than usual this morning? That's what I'd said, but as I thought about it, why the drawn face? And why did he pull me back to tell me to take care of myself? After endless hours, we were released by the sheriff. I didn't want to go home. Dorothy came back over and said, "Want me to come home with you?" She turned me to face her and looked into my eyes when she said it. This was a generous offer. Dorothy and I live a good 3 hours apart, and she had three dogs and a litter of puppies to take care of, not to mention her own farm and a full-time job as a wildlife rehabber. Our jobs had gotten us together. I felt as if I'd known Dorothy all my life. No one could lighten me up like Dorothy, and few people could put up with her flat-out honesty. No, I'll be fine. What about you? You okay? Maybe let's talk on the phone later today. Yeah, good. Okay. Dorothy gave me another hug and walked back to her Chevy Silverado. I stood beside my truck, knowing there was nothing to do but leave. I couldn't bear to go home. I asked one of the deputies if I could stay if I didn't interfere. Suit yourself. Just stay over there, out of our way. The activity calmed down as the sun rose higher in the sky. Some of the uniformed people walked to their cars, drove away. I stood watching George's body being loaded into the funeral home's van. Then I turned, loaded up Jack, and drove away. It was a 2-hour drive from the trial field to my farm outside Clear Creek, give or take the time dawdling behind the springtime farm implements that migrate on the roads like massive metal reptiles. I usually don't mind being stuck behind them. Driving in May here is like flowing through a calendar cover, the trees with leaves so soft you want to pet them. But today, all I wanted was to get home. I swerved to pass an interminably slow tractor pulling a bright green plow. I barely got into my lane, tires squealing, before I would have slammed headfirst into a milk truck. I pulled over, took some breaths, and said, "I'm sorry, Jack. I'm so sorry." The poor dog must have been thrown against his crate. Soon I began the gradual ascent up to my little farm. Lonely Owl Farm is 40 acres of heaven and hell on a bluff overlooking the south branch of Clear Creek. It's the view that sold me on the place, that caused me to beg and borrow every dollar I could manage for a down payment 8 years ago when I stumbled upon it, bumping my way down a dirt road, following a faded for sale sign by the side of a county highway. I'd imagined accomplishing a long list of renovations when I signed the papers, after convincing the local bank to loan me more than they should have. I didn't care that the old farmhouse was in such disrepair that you couldn't lock the doors, or the barn was on the verge of collapse, or the gate to the yard around the house almost impossible to open.
Barns can be salvaged, doors can be repaired and locks added, gates mended. All I cared about was the land and the view. It wasn't my smartest financial decision. I didn't have much money to fix things up, but I needed it, knowing that the land and the view and the birds would be better than therapy or drugs to make me whole again after running away from the nightmare that was my marriage. Best decision I ever made. I let Jack out of his crate after parking the truck. Unlike his sister Jess, Jack is a big border collie, 47 pounds of muscle and sinew. He has a lustrous collar of white fur. He's also full of himself. That afternoon, it was all I could do to unpack the truck. I carried armfuls of dog supplies, jackets, and boots out of the truck, threw them in the mudroom. I let Jack outside where he marked his territory while I let Clementine, a 15-year-old ginger-colored terrier mix, out to potty. Clementine and Jack are joined by 40 Katahdin ewes with lambs, a flock of obnoxious Muscovy ducks that I consider butchering every day, and a 30-year-old pinto mare that I rescued from an auction and creatively call Old Horse. We are all managed by the farm bosses, two calico cats named Thelma and Louise. I called Jack and hiked down into the pasture to check on Bo Peep, a Great Pyrenees livestock guarding dog who lives with a sheep. I was glad to find her in her usual spot that time of day, zoned out in the shade of an old hay wagon. Sheep guarding dogs sleep during the day because coyotes usually do their hunting between dusk and dawn. Bo Peep woke up as we approached, thumped her tail, slowly rose to her feet. She traded butt sniffs with Jack, and I bent down to rub her neck. She licked my face, and I gazed up the hill to see that the flock was resting comfortably under a stand of oaks, peaceful as a Victorian painting. The ewes lay with floppy ears and folded legs, mouths moving rhythmically, the lambs cuddled up beside them. A bucolic scene, spoiled by the image of George's bloody body, as if it was a filter that had been superimposed onto my eyes. I bent over and put my hands on my knees. Old Horse lumbered over and rested her forehead against me. I stroked her cheeks and rested my head on hers. Finally, I collected myself and went back to the house.

Want to know more about the book? Our executive producer, Michelle Good, sat down with Patricia McConnell to discuss some of the stories from the book, including those that were left out of our Chapter a Day version. They also talk about how Patricia made the switch from nonfiction to fiction, her writing process, and other glimpses behind the curtain. You can hear that interview on our website, wpr.org/chapter. I'm Susan Sweeney, inviting you to join us for more next time on Chapter a Day.

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2: 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You're listening to WPR Music. I'm Andrea Balistrary, WPR's Music Database Manager. Coming up later, we have music from the film The Hobbit, which is from composer Howard Shore. That's after this music from Brahms. We're going to hear the Viola Sonata in F minor with Roberto Diaz on viola and Jeremy Denk on piano.

That was Roberto Diaz on viola alongside Jeremy Denk on piano, performing Brahms' Viola Sonata in F minor. That piece was originally composed for clarinet and is one of the last chamber pieces Brahms wrote in his life. This transcription from Brahms for viola that features alterations for the viola is often performed. And now some film music from composer Howard Shore. This is the Noble Wood from the film The Hobbit. We're going to hear Ludwig Wicki lead the French Radio Philharmonic Orchestra with Olivier Doise on oboe.

0: That was Olivier Duoz on oboe with the French Radio Philharmonic Orchestra performing The Noble Woods, which is from the soundtrack to The Hobbit. That soundtrack is from composer Howard Shore. Thank you for listening to WPR Music this evening. We have more great classical music ahead for you throughout the night, and be sure to stick around for tonight's edition of Wisconsin Classical with your host, Lori Skelton, that starts in just a moment on WPR Music.
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John H. Steinke conducting Milwaukee's Night Wind Ensemble with Jack Stamp's Fanfare Sinfonia from 1999, performed at Wisconsin Lutheran College in April of 2005. Today, a tribute to Wisconsin classical musicians who have brought so much beauty and excitement to this summer. Beginning this Thursday evening at Villa Terrace and continuing Friday evening and next Sunday afternoon, the Milwaukee Chamber Music Festival presents three concerts, each one anchored by Beethoven string quartets from 1806, commissioned by the Russian ambassador in Vienna, Count Andreas Razumovsky. Critics of the quartets were dismissed by Beethoven, who said he was writing for the future, and they have been part of the standard repertoire for two centuries. Here is the Fine Arts Quartet with Beethoven's third Razumovsky Quartet.

Beethoven's String Quartet No. 9 in C Major, the Third Razumovsky Quartet, recorded in London by Tony Faulkner for Lodia Records in 1986 when the Fine Arts Quartet was ensemble in residence at UW-Milwaukee. To share in the three programs for the Milwaukee Chamber Music Festival, go to milwaukeechamberfest.com. From now through Labor Day, Midsummer's Music has several programs in rotation. Monumental String Sextets by Tchaikovsky and Ernst von Dohnányi, and a collection of Spanish and French works, including a piano quartet by Gabriel Fauré. His second piano quartet, of 1886, made a great impression on Aaron Copland. He called it more serious, more profound than the first.

0: 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This Fauré work meant a great deal to Aaron Copland. In just a moment, a Copland work that means a great deal to many of us. 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I'm Laurie Skelton, and this is Wisconsin Classical.
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1: This Saturday evening, join the Menominee Falls Symphony Orchestra for a celebration of American composers at an outdoor concert at historic Old Falls Village. Aaron Copland's work will be included, and in 1946, Copland expanded one of his shorter pieces into a monumental orchestral work. His Fanfare for the Common Man was part of a 1942 commission from Eugene Goossens. During World War I, Goossens had asked British composers for fanfares and wanted to repeat the endeavor with American composers. After the war, Copland used fragments of the fanfare throughout what would become his final symphony, making the complete fanfare the focal point of the fourth movement. It asks audiences to reflect on the heroism and dignity that can often arise from simple, sincere actions, what the composer called an affirmative tone. John Demain and the Madison Symphony Orchestra give us that affirmation in Copland's Symphony No. 3.

0: John Demain conducting the Madison Symphony Orchestra in Aaron Copland's Symphony No. 3 from their February 2020 Overture Hall performance, recording and broadcast preparation by Marv Nunn. The Menominee Falls Symphony Orchestra has information about their Saturday evening concert of American composers and the complete calendar for their upcoming concert season at mfso.net. 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I'm Lori Skelton. 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

Composers have written about the Earth since before there were composers. The first time a cave person sang a song about their cave, well, that's been a popular topic. So what's a new way to approach this subject? Well, how about having the Earth itself participate in the process? That's what composer Erland Cooper did. I'll tell you how, and we'll enjoy some of his music in addition to other works about the Earth this week on Extra Eclectic. I'm Steve Seale.

Hilary Hahn, violin, Corey Smythe at the piano, Blue Curve of the Earth by Tina Davidson. It's Extra Eclectic, where classical music is always arriving. I'm Steve Seal. This week's show is about the Earth. Works about our home from living composers and why. Earth Day is not soon, but this is pretty much an evergreen topic, isn't it? So why not? We'll be made very aware of the Earth as things start to change here as we move into fall. I don't know. We don't really need a peg for this because, like I said, it's always germane to talk about our home. This is from the Norwegian composer Kristine Torgersen. And it's called Between Trees. And she said she wanted to describe what can happen between trees by taking the listeners on a sonic excursion, a trip where the forest isn't viewed from a distance, but gives the audience a feeling of being inside it. And here's the London Philharmonic, led by Edward Gardiner.

0: Edward Gardner and the London Philharmonic, recording from the 2026 BBC Proms Festival, Between Trees by Christine Tjorgersen. And with the Proms Festival underway once more, we look forward to bringing you recordings from it, as we enjoy doing every year around this time. The Proms is famous for a number of things, but one of them is premiering brand new classical works. The festival commissions many new works every year, in addition to showcasing all the big favorites from the classical repertoire. So there was one, Between Trees by Christine Tjorgersen, on Extra Eclectic.
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0: Scottish composer Erland Cooper had an audacious idea. He began by wondering if there was a way he could actually involve the earth itself in the creation of a new piece of classical music. And the idea that he arrived at was involving the natural phenomenon of decay in the music. Dust to dust, if you will. So what he did was write his new piece, then he recorded it to audio tape, then he physically buried the reel of tape with that performance in the ground, where it would, of course, degrade, not to mention get covered in dirt. He then erased the original, so the only version of the piece that would exist would be the one that had been in the ground. So he unearthed that, sent that as the master recording to the record label. So all the degradation that happened to the tape is now part of the piece itself. It's called Carve the Runes, Then Be Content with Silence. We'll hear Walking Through Heather and Peat.

You can definitely hear the dropouts in the tape periodically as that piece progresses. From Erland Cooper, the composer of Carve the Runes, Then Be Content with Silence, where he wrote the piece, had the orchestra play it, and then the tape got buried in the ground, and then that became part of the composition. Works About the Earth this week on Extra Eclectic, and returning to the subject of trees next. And this is from the Latvian composer Jakobs Janševskis. It's called Lignum, which he says represents a kind of dialogue with trees. And there's some very wonderful and eerie sounds in this work as well. It's for string orchestra, chimes, and the Svilponieki, which is a Latvian folk instrument that sounds kind of like an ocarina.

0: What did I tell you? The Svilponieki, the kind of ancient, I suppose, not just classic, but ancient Latvian instrument there that we heard at the end of that piece by Jakobs Janševskis called Lignum with violinist Gidon Kramer and the Kramerata Baltica on Extra Eclectic.
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Tela Rouge performing Burn As Brightly by Gala Flagello. I'm going to wind up this hour with something from James Wilson, and I love his rationale behind his choice for title. It's called The Green Fuse, inspired by a line from a poem by Dylan Thomas. The force that through the green fuse drives the flower. This is Anthony Parther and the Chinookay Orchestra.

0: The Green Fuse by James Wilson. Anthony Parnthert led the Chinookie Orchestra. Jennifer Allen puts together the playlists of this program. I'm Steve Seal. Thank you for tuning in to Extra Eclectic.
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3: I have a very clear memory of waking up in the morning to my mother singing She Moved Through the Fair. 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
2: 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You.

The queen of the avant-garde cello, that's the phrase that's often used to describe cellist Maya Beiser. And it's true, Beiser is at the forefront of modern experimental classical music with her often very ethereal approach to performing and the sound of her albums. But there's another wonderful cellist who ranks pretty high in modern classical too, and that's Clarice Jensen. Well, in this music, we get them both. Maya Beiser plays a piece by Clarice Jensen called Salt Air, Salt Earth on this week's program devoted to this planet we call our home. I'm Steve Seal. It's Extra Eclectic. Stay close.

from composer Philip Manuval. That's called The Demise of the Shepherd Glacier, played by harpist Yolanda Condonassis. It's Extra Eclectic. Good evening, I'm Steve Seal. This week's program is about the Earth and pieces that contemporary composers have written about it from different angles. And in just a few minutes, composer Stephen Stuckey honors Rachel Carson's groundbreaking treatise, Silent Spring, with a piece of his own with the same title. This is from composer Stacey Garup, and it's from her string quartet number 3, subtitled Gaia. Gaia is the, in Greek mythology, the personification of the earth. This is the movement called Dance of the Earth, played by the Biava string quartet.

The Dance of the Earth from the String Quartet No. 3, subtitled Gaia, by Stacy Garup, played there by the Biava String Quartet here on Extra Eclectic, where our classical music tonight is supported by Viking, dedicated to bringing travelers closer to the destination. 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For many people, at the core of the environmental movement, or certainly at the inception of the environmental movement, would be Rachel Carson's seminal book, Silent Spring. And composer Stephen Stuckey has paid tribute to Rachel Carson's book and all that it has inspired with his work of the same title. And we'll hear it played by the Pittsburgh Symphony Orchestra, led by Manfred Hunnick.

0: Silent Spring by Stephen Stuckey, so named for the Rachel Carson book about the environment that many say spurred the modern environmental movement. The Pittsburgh Symphony Orchestra, conducted by Manfred Hernick. On Extra Eclectic.
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0: This is from Mary Koyumjian, and it's called Agavni, Doves, played by Lara Downs.

Agavni, Doves by Mary Koyumjian, played by Laura Downs. She is an Armenian-American composer and documentarian as well. From Armenia now to Turkey and Turkish composer Fazıl Say. His piece Black Earth was inspired by Kara Toprak, which is the name of a popular song in Turkey. The composer of the song, Aşık Veysel, was one of the last great Turkish balladeers and the final link in a thousand-year tradition, Fazıl Say says. And this is Black Earth by Fazıl Say, played by mandolinist Avi Avital with the Between Worlds Ensemble.

Black Earth by Fazil Say, played by mandolinist Avi Avital and the Between Worlds Ensemble. This is a treat. It's a piece by a wonderful contemporary classical cellist named Clarice Jensen and Maya Beiser, who is, she's been called the reigning queen of avant-garde cello. I think Clarice Jensen could probably give her a run for her money, or maybe the two could collaborate. Well, look at that. Here is a piece that Maya Beiser plays on her CD Salt that's by Clarice Jensen. Very nice. And it's called Salt Air, Salt Earth.

0: Boy, that's good. Clarice Jensen, the composer of that piece, played by fellow cellist Maya Beiser, Salt Air, Salt Earth. You'll find that on Maya Beiser's album called Salt. Jennifer Allen constructs the playlists of the show. I'm Steve Seal. Thank you for listening to Extra Eclectic.
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Pianist John O'Connor has played on most of the world's major stages with some of the best orchestras on the planet. And he loves this part of his job. But what he probably loves more is teaching. He loves to teach others to love the piano as much as he does. He often tells his students, especially when they're frustrated, that he has been where they are. And he's got some advice about it, how to work through the frustrations. I'll share those with you when you hear him perform a piano concerto by a composer whose music has fallen into obscurity. That's coming up in about 25 minutes. Thanks for listening tonight. I hope you're doing well. I'm Jalene Kahn. Have you been to any weddings this summer? It really is the season for weddings, and this is a piece of music that maybe you heard at a wedding. It was written for Percy Grainger's bride-to-be, to a Nordic princess.

0: To meet her is to have all your boyhood dreams come true. That's what Percy Grainger said about his bride-to-be when he wrote her that piece of music called To a Nordic Princess. We heard the Danish Radio Symphony Orchestra conducted by Richard Hickox on Music Through the Night. Coming up, we'll hear a piano concerto by a 19th century composer that was very popular during his time, but he's not nearly as well remembered as some of the other composers from that era. That's coming up in about 10 minutes.
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The China National Symphony Orchestra with Reflection of the Moon in the Erquan Spring by Yan Junhua on Music Through the Night. Pianist John O'Connor loves to teach other people to love the piano as much as he does. You can get personal lessons from him with his masterclass videos on YouTube. He often shares with his students that even though it can be frustrating, if you're prepared to work, it can work out for you too. Here's John O'Connor playing a piano concerto by a 19th century composer who was really popular during his day, John Field's Piano Concerto No. 6.

0: Piano Concerto No. 6 by John Field. Janosch Furst conducted the New Irish Chamber Orchestra, and the soloist was John O'Connor on Music Through the Night.
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If you could, would you give your younger self any advice? I suppose it would depend on which younger self you're talking to. Are you in kindergarten, a teenager, or just out of college? It's easy to see what we could have done differently when we were younger as we get older and have more life experience. Coming up, pianist Imogen Cooper shares some advice that she would give to her younger self. That's coming up in about 20 minutes.

Flutist Carol Winsense says her instrument is really simple. It's just a tube with holes in it. But she also says that the beauty of the breath coming out of those holes makes the flute one of the most gorgeous instruments the world has ever known. Here's Carol Winsense playing with the Emerson String Quartet, Mozart's Flute Quartet No. 3.

0: Mozart's Flute Quartet No. 3. We heard flutist Carol Winsens and the Emerson String Quartet on Music Through the Night. Coming up in just a minute, pianist Imogen Cooper shares some advice that she would give to her younger self if she could. I'm Jalene Kahn, and I hope you can stick around.
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0: Pianist Imogen Cooper has a space in her home that she calls her European Cafe. A cozy corner where she can enjoy a cup of tea, surrounded by stacks of books and beautiful flowers. There's a video of her online sitting in her cafe, and in that video, she talks about what she wishes that she would have done when she was younger, and she wants to offer that advice to you.
5: I was far too cautious, and I would say to any of you out there, be courageous. Feel the fear and do it anyway. The 20s is the time to get repertoire under your belt, even repertoire you're not completely comfortable with, because you have to learn who you fully are.

Iberia is one of the best-known pieces by Isaac Albéniz. We just heard Evocation from Iberia, performed by Imogen Cooper. 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

0: Alexander Borodin's Petite Suite, originally a set of piano suites and orchestrated after Borodin died. Yanadi Rostisvensky conducted the Stockholm Philharmonic Orchestra.
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1: If you go back to the 12th century, that's where you'll find perhaps the first woman to be recognized as a composer. Hildegard von Bingen spent most of her life in an isolated monastery. She was a visionary, a prophet, and a pioneer who wrote books on biology, botany, medicine, and the arts. Hildegard von Bingen didn't start writing music until she was almost 40 years old, and then she left behind a treasure trove of music. Most of it has only been recorded in the last 50 years or so, 800 years after her death. Coming up, we'll hear one of the hundreds of songs written by Hildegard von Bingen in about 15 minutes. I hope you can stick around. Louis Theodor Gouvy was a composer really respected in his lifetime by audiences and other musicians. Johannes Brahms was a big fan of Gouvy. In the 1830s, he wrote his first piece of music and went on to be a name for himself. Gouvy's music was performed all over Europe, Scandinavia, and Russia. Here's Louis Theodor Gouvy's Petite Suite Gallois, performed by the United States Air Force Band.

0: Petite Suite Gaulois by Louis Theodore Gouvy. Lowell Graham conducted the United States Air Force Band on Music Through the Night. I'm Jalene Kahn, and I hope you're doing well tonight. Thanks a lot for listening with me. Coming up in just a minute, we're going to hear a piece of music written by a woman who we can probably credit as being the first female composer. I hope you can stick around for that.
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1: Hildegard von Bingen was born over 900 years ago, and it's quite possible that she was the first woman to be recognized as a composer. The incredible thing is that Hildegard von Bingen didn't start writing music until she was almost 40 years old. She spent most of her life in a monastery, and she wrote music for the nuns to sing. Hildegard von Bingen left behind a treasure trove of manuscripts and songs, but it's only been within the last few decades that these songs have been recorded. Here's one of those songs by Hildegard von Bingen, performed by the ensemble Anonymous Four.

O Felix Anima by Hildegard von Bingen, performed by Anonymous Four. Tchaikovsky wrote this music while soaking up nature and time with his family. Orchestral Suite No. 2, called Characteristic.

Tchaikovsky's Orchestral Suite No. 2, called Characteristic. Jerzy Belolavec conducted the Prague Symphony Orchestra.

In the late 1800s, a girl was born in a small town in central England. When she'd grow up, she would marry an earl and start her new life as a countess. She used her position for good. She was a patron of the arts and really went against the grain of what was expected of Victorian women during the time. Coming up, you'll hear more about the Countess and music written just for her in about 5 minutes.

Fanny Mendelssohn was a girl from a wealthy family who had incredible talent on the piano. But she was told that because she's a girl, she can forget about taking this music thing up as a career. She still wrote quite a bit of music, mostly piano pieces, but next we'll hear a movement from her string quartet.

Allegretto from Fanny Mendelssohn's String Quartet, performed there by the Eben Quartet on Music Through the Night. In 1840, Helen, Countess of Radnor, cared very little about what society said she could or couldn't do as a Victorian lady. Countess of Radnor really went against the grain. She founded an all-female orchestra, and she was their conductor. When the orchestra needed some music, Lady Radnor turned to her friend Hubert Parry, who wrote this piece of music, and it's been a favorite for string orchestras.

Lady Radnor's Suite, written for Lady Radnor's all-female ensemble that she founded in the mid-1800s. It's music by Hubert Parry, performed by the English String Orchestra with conductor William Boughton. An oboe concerto by Haydn is coming up in just a minute. I hope you can stick around.

The Royal Philharmonic Orchestra is joined here by oboist Derek Wickens, and they'll play an oboe concerto by Franz Joseph Haydn.

Oboe Concerto by Franz Joseph Haydn. Elgar Howarth conducted the Royal Philharmonic Orchestra and soloist Derek Wickens on Music Through the Night. 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

Andean folk dances from Peruvian composer Celso Garrido Leca. Miguel Harth Bedoya conducted the Norwegian Radio Orchestra on Music Through the Night. Anytime you're wondering about a piece of music that you've heard, you can find out who wrote it and who performed it with the on-air playlist at yourclassical.org.

When it comes to certain things, you have to know your limit, because there is a limit to everything. How much money you can spend on your credit card, how much sugar you can eat before bed, and how much you can bench press. Coming up, you'll hear from a composer who knew his limit. When someone asked him to write a large piece of music for the violin, he said, "Nope, but I'll give you a smaller piece where the instrument can shine." That piece of music, performed by James Ennis, is coming up in about 15 minutes. This is the second movement from a divertimento by Emile Bernard, performed by Sylvan Winds.

Sylvan wins with the second movement from a divertimento by Emile Bernard. I'm Jalene Kahn, and it's great to have your company. Thanks so much for being here. For the past 30 years, these two pair of hands have not been very far from one another. Yara Tal and Andreas Grütheisen were only going to play one concert together as piano duo, but then that turned into an album, and then another album, and then they became in high demand as a duo, and they've been doing it together ever since. Here they'll play a rondo by Franz Schubert.

A rondo by Franz Schubert, performed by Yara Tal and Andreas Grutheisen. Sometimes you just have to know your limit, and Ernest Chausson did. When someone asked him to write a violin concerto, he said he didn't know where to begin. It was a huge undertaking, actually the devil's own task, as he put it. So he said, no violin concerto, but I will give you a shorter piece that includes several passages where the violin plays alone. Here's that piece called Poem.

0: Poem by Ernest Chausson. Yoav Talmi conducted the Quebec Symphony Orchestra and violinist James Ennis. Ennis says if you're a young musician just starting out, that it's important to enjoy every concert and every experience as much as possible. All you can really do is play your best and try to be the type of person that people enjoy having around, because being nice and easy to work with really matters. Music by Handel coming up in just a minute. I hope you'll stick around.
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1: The ensemble Tafel Musik and their conductor Jean Lemon play Handel, Concerto for Two Orchestras, No. 1.

0: One of the many recordings made from their decades together, the ensemble Tafelmusik and their longtime conductor Gene Lamont. That was Concerto for Two Orchestras, No. 1 by George Frideric Handel. Music for solo harp is coming up next in just a minute.
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0: Harpist Katrin Finch plays Introduction and Variations by Elias Parrish Alvers.

English composer Elias Parish Alvers was known as a magician with the harp. He was a virtuoso, and a lot of the music he wrote was for his instrument, including that, Introduction and Variations. We heard harpist Katrin Finch on Music Through the Night. I'm Jalene Kahn. Hope you're doing well. Thanks a lot for being here with

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1: Your culture and your heritage is so important, and it's never too late to find that connection. This guitarist loves where she's from, but where she grew up in China, they didn't love the guitar. She went on to face some challenges when she wanted to become a guitarist in China. You'll hear more about her story, and she'll perform in about 10 minutes.

A great variety of performances coming up. We'll hear a bassoon concerto and some solo piano music, plus that guitar performance. Next, it's trumpeter Chris Gecker and the Manhattan Chamber Orchestra playing Prayer of St. Gregory by Alan Hovhaness.

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Richard Alden Clark conducted the Manhattan Chamber Orchestra and trumpeter Chris Gecker. Coming up, it's quite the variety of instruments, including a performance by solo guitar and a bassoon concerto. Right now, it's solo piano, playing one of the most well-known piano pieces ever written.

Beethoven's Fiorilis, performed by Michael Chertok. Before Zhu Feiyang was born, during the Cultural Revolution in China, Western culture was largely banned, and the guitar was not an instrument that was respected or played by many people. Most young musicians played the violin or piano, but she fell in love with the guitar. And she went for it. She became a guitarist, and throughout her career, she's written some music of her own, and she's played traditional Chinese folk music. Next, she'll play A Venezuelan Waltz by Antonio Laro.

0: Venezuelan Waltz number 3 by Antonio Laroe. It's called Natalia. We heard guitarist Zhu Feiyong. We have a stream dedicated to the guitar where you can hear performances like that anytime you want. 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
0: Christian Benda conducts the Prague Sinfonia Orchestra with music here by Rossini, the Thieving Magpie Overture.

Rossini's Overture from The Thieving Magpie, performed by the Prague Sinfonia Orchestra with conductor Christian Benda. 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Nino Rota is a composer who's written a lot of movie music throughout his career, but it's not all he's done. Here is a bassoon concerto by Nino Rota.

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0: Next, we'll hear a performance by the Ulster Orchestra, led by Jan-Pascal Tordelier. It's music by French composer Darius Milhaud called Bull on the Roof.

0: You've heard about lions and tigers and bears, but what about a bull on the roof? Bull on the Roof, music by French composer Darius Milhaud. Jan Pascal Tortelier conducted the Ulster Orchestra. Anytime you're wondering about a piece of music, check our on-air playlist and you can find out more at yourclassical.org. I'm Jalene Kahn. Thanks a lot for listening with me. I hope you have a good Tuesday.
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1: Morning and happy Tuesday. It is 6 a.m. on August 25th. I'm Stephanie Elkins. This is WPR Music, and thank you for joining me on this early morning. I bring you morning classics until 10 every weekday, and your Wisconsin team hosts classics between 6 a.m. and 7 p.m. on weekdays. It's music that we choose by hand. And there are also hourly headlines. Those are coming up at 6:01. That'll be in about 30 seconds. We'll hear from NPR and also from the news team here at WPR. As for today's music, there's a bit of Chopin. There is a Vivaldi concerto for two violins and a cello. The violin's also in the spotlight in a sonata by Mozart. And there's some chamber music by Lily Boulanger. And to start with, one of the Slavonic Rhapsodies by Antonin Dvorak. That one is coming up right after headlines, which are next.
2: Live from NPR News in Washington, I'm Janine Herbst. A divided Supreme Court is easing the way for President Trump to limit mail-in voting ahead of the midterm elections, handing him a temporary win. In an emergency decision, the High Court says Trump can proceed with an executive order he signed, but didn't weigh in on the legality of that order, instead ruling on the ability of the mostly Democratic-led states to challenge it when they did. And a broader injunction remains in place. NPR's Hansi Lo Wang has more.
3: Trump basically called for the Postal Service to deliver mail-in ballots only to people on lists of mail-in voters that states would have to turn over to USPS. And Trump has said he issued this order to stop illegal voting by non-U.S. citizens, which many studies and audits have found to be extremely rare. And by the way, Trump himself has voted by mail in Florida.
2: NPR's Hansi Lo Wang. The USPS is a financial supporter of NPR. President Trump's latest financial disclosures show he invested tens of thousands of dollars in Elon Musk's SpaceX. As NPR's Bobby Allen reports, ethics experts say it's unusual for a president to be a shareholder of a company that's a major government contractor.
4: President Trump invested up to $50,000 in Musk's SpaceX, according to financial disclosures recently made public. The stock purchase was made shortly after Musk's satellite and rocket company had its initial public offering in June, and it was one of more than 1,000 other stock trades the president made that month. Usually, U.S. presidents place their stock holdings in a blind trust that's independently managed or sell the stocks to eliminate conflicts of interest. A White House spokesman said Trump's stocks are managed by a third-party financial institution. A new report from a committee of Democrats in Washington estimates Trump's oil and gas holdings may have gained more than $15 million amid the war in Iran. Bobby Allen, NPR News.
2: Russian President Vladimir Putin signed a decree giving the government power to take control of strategically important companies that failed to protect themselves from Ukrainian drone attacks. NPR's Charles Maines reports from Moscow, the measure comes amid a spate of Ukrainian drone strikes on Russian energy and logistics hubs.
5: The powers granted by Putin allow the state to seize infrastructure deemed critical to Russia's economy, but unable to defend itself from attack or make repairs fast enough. The decree comes amid a summer of sustained Ukrainian strikes on Russian energy and other infrastructure. In the latest, Ukraine hit an oil refinery in the southern Krasnodar region, part of a wider campaign against Russian oil facilities that has caused gas shortages nationwide. Ukraine also appeared to expand its targeting of Russian logistical hubs after weeks that saw repeat attacks on Russia's leading online retailer Wildberries. Ukrainian drones have struck several warehouses belonging to the company's main competitor Ozone in recent days. Charles Maines, NPR News, Moscow.
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6: This is Wisconsin Public Radio News at 6:04. I'm Courtney Everett. The nation's top defense official was in the Fox Valley yesterday. Defense Secretary Pete Hegseth spoke to workers from Oshkosh Corporation, a subsidiary of the company that builds vehicles for the U.S. military. The event was part of what the administration is calling the Arsenal of Freedom Tour, highlighting domestic defense manufacturing. In the Fox Valley, Hegseth spoke about defense production and the Pentagon's $1.5 trillion budget request. He had also used the visit to criticize previous Democratic administrations and address cultural issues.
7: We're restoring the warrior ethos, and that means a focus, an unrelenting, uncompromising focus on lethality. It means no more DEI.
6: The visit came nearly 6 months into the war with Iran, Wisconsin Democrats say the stop was an attempt to distract from the conflict. A July Marquette Law School poll showed 71% of Wisconsin voters say the war is not worth the cost. More imports of foreign ground beef will be allowed into the country following a Friday announcement from President Donald Trump. As Harvest Public Media's Macy Byers reports, agriculture leaders say the move could be bad for American cattle producers.
8: Beef prices are up significantly this year due to a smaller cattle herd, but people are still buying beef products at the grocery store. President Trump said more tariff-free, low-price imports of ground beef could help save consumers money and give farmers time to grow their cattle herds. But Nebraska Farm Bureau President Mark McCarg disagrees.
9: We're just short cattle, and that drives the market up. But what that does is also provides added dollars into those ranchers' pockets to do the expansion that is needed to actually get more supply in the market.
8: The White House says more imports will be allowed for 90 days. I'm Macy Byers, Harvest Public Media.
6: A Western Wisconsin community is grieving the death of a high school football player who died 2 days after an in-game injury. Adam Mossman was a senior at the Alma Center Humbert, Maryland School District's Lincoln High School. In a district-wide email on Saturday, parents and students learned that the 17-year-old died following an injury he suffered during a game Thursday. The email did not elaborate on the nature of Mossman's injury. It said he was treated by first responders that night before being transported to the hospital. The message described Adam as an athlete who played multiple sports and was active in several clubs. He was also active showing cattle and recently competed at the Wisconsin State Fair. His visitation and funeral will be held at the Lincoln High School on Friday evening as well as Saturday morning. And now for a check of the forecast. Expect partly sunny and mild conditions today. And then in the northwest area, you can expect some spotty showers. Highs, meanwhile, will reach into the upper 70s to around 80. 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
1: Good morning, happy Tuesday, and welcome to the first hour of Morning Classics on WPR Music. I'm Stephanie Elkins. It's about 6:07. It is August 25th. I'm with you until 10, and then Ava Karagian is your host today for Midday Classics. And there's lots of great music between now and then. Next hour starts with a suite by a Belgian composer, and then we're going to hear the beautiful Sheep May Safely Graze by J.S. Bach. A little closer at hand, there's some piano music by Chopin. We're going to hear a concerto for two violins and cello. That one's by Vivaldi. There's also some violin music by Mozart, a sonata featuring Pinchas Zukerman, and a lovely little piece by Lily Boulanger, D'un soir triste, of a sad evening. And to start with, the first of the Slavonic Rhapsodies by Antonín Dvořák. It is in D, and this is the Czech Philharmonic Orchestra, Bohumil Gregor, conducting.

The Slavonic Rhapsody in D by Antonín Dvořák, number 1 from his Opus 45. And that was the Czech Philharmonic Orchestra, Bohumil Gregor, conducting. That was written in 1878, just before his first set of Slavonic dances. Good morning from that first Slavonic Rhapsody. We're going to hear a last piece. It's the final work by Boulanger, Lily Boulanger. She was a very talented composer, young. She was the less famous of the Boulanger sisters. Her sister Nadia was quite famous, but Lily was a child prodigy, the first female to win the Prix de Rome, but she was chronically ill and she died at the age of 24 from tuberculosis. And this is her final piece, what one conductor called her goodbye to the world. It's full of emotion and dissonance. It's called D'un soir triste, of a sad evening, and we're going to hear it performed by the Neve Trio.

0: D'un soir triste, of a sad evening, music by Lily Boulanger, her final piece, and that was a performance by the Neve Trio. Good morning. Thanks for listening to Morning Classics today. I'm Stephanie Elkins here until 10 o'clock. Coming up next hour, we're going to hear the beautiful Sheep May Safely Graze by Johann Sebastian Bach. And before that, this hour, there's music by Chopin and Vivaldi. And in just a moment, music by Mozart. That'll be right after this.
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Good morning, if you're just getting up and around. Thanks for spending some time with WPR Music. Headlines are coming up at 7, and between now and then, there's a little Vivaldi, a little Chopin, and next, a little Mozart, one of the violin sonatas considered to be from a set of his first real adult sonatas. They were composed for the daughter of an official in Mannheim, where Mozart was staying for a while visiting. It's the violin sonata in C, and this only has two movements, some interesting tempo shifts, kind of fun to listen to, especially in the hands of Pinchas Zukerman. He's the violinist, with Mark Nykrug playing the piano.

0: The Violin Sonata in C, Kershal 303, if you're keeping track. We heard a performance by Pinchas Zukerman, violin, and Mark Nykrug, piano. And there's a little more violin music in your future, actually a concerto for two violins and cello. It's in D minor, it's by Vivaldi, and we're going to hear that in just a moment here on WPR Music.
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The Concerto for Two Violins and Cello in D Minor by Antonio Vivaldi, and we heard the English Concert conducted by Trevor Pinnock. Good morning. We're getting close to 7 o'clock, and there's a little Chopin to get us there. It's a scherzo from his Piano Sonata No. 3 in B Minor, Benjamin Grosvenor at the piano.

The Scherzo from the Piano Sonata No. 3 by Chopin. That was Benjamin Grosvenor at the piano. Good morning, some energy

0: for your morning there. Headlines are right around the corner. Thanks for listening.
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0: 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Live from NPR News in Washington, I'm Janine Herbst. President Trump's super PAC is spending hundreds of thousands of dollars in the final hours before the polls close in South Carolina to support Darlene Graham for Senate. As NPR's Tamara Keith reports, Trump endorsed Graham, the sister of the late Senator Lindsey Graham.
1: MAGA Inc. is sitting on more than $400 million in campaign cash, but hasn't been spending it. Now the super PAC is injecting $827,000 in last-minute assistance to Darlene Graham for get-out-the-vote phone calls and text messages. Trump also held a rally for Graham last Friday, begging South Carolinians to get out and vote for her in what is expected to be a low-turnout special primary runoff against Republican Congressman Ralph Norman.
2: What I really want you to do is pretend, please, that I'm on the ballot. Just come and vote. It's so important.
1: The power of Trump's endorsement is also on the line. Tamara Keith, NPR News.
0: President Trump's threats of an economic D-Day on Iran became warnings for countries to sever financial ties with Tehran as he tries to find an off-ramp to the U.S.-Israeli war that's now in its sixth month. Treasury Secretary Scott Bessent told countries they could face sanctions if they don't. Adam Zubin worked in the George W. Bush, Obama, and Trump administrations. He's now a professor with Johns Hopkins University School of Advanced Studies.
3: The whole game here is how can the U.S. get third countries to constrain their ties with Iran, whether that's China or places like Turkey, places like India. Secretary Bessent talked about a quiet outreach campaign with people from Treasury and State going out to capitals around the world to persuade them that this is in their interest to be cutting off and cracking down on Iranian sanctions evasion.
0: Speaking there to NPR's Morning Edition. The investigation continues into an alleged cocaine ring at Penn State, where drug dealers allegedly used two frat houses to sell drugs to students. NPR's Brian Mann reports the big substance use risk on U.S. campuses isn't cocaine, it's alcohol.
4: The drug bust at Penn State was headline-grabbing. 14 people arrested, fraternity pledges allegedly helping process cocaine sold at campus parties. But federal research shows cocaine use among college-age Americans has actually been dropping fast. Megan Patrick at the University of Michigan is one of the co-authors of an annual report studying substance use.
5: There's been a decrease over the past 5 years in cocaine use among young adults in the U.S. The prevalence overall is about 5%.
4: Alcohol use among college-age Americans has also fallen, but federal research shows about half of young adults still drink. The National Institute on Alcohol Abuse and Alcoholism estimates that as many as 1,500 college students die each year from causes linked to alcohol. Brian Mann, NPR News.
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6: This is Wisconsin Public Radio News at 7:04. I'm Courtney Everett. The nation's top defense official was in the Fox Valley yesterday. As Joe Schultz reports, the visit came nearly 6 months into the war with Iran.
7: Defense Secretary Pete Hegseth spoke to workers from Oshkosh Corporation. A subsidiary of the company builds vehicles for the U.S. military. The event was part of what the administration is calling the Arsenal of Freedom Tour, highlighting domestic defense manufacturing. In the Fox Valley, Hegseth spoke about defense production and the Pentagon's $1.5 trillion budget request.
8: We need to give companies like Oshkosh stable, clear, and consistent demand signals so that you can plan ahead.
7: But Hegseth also used the visit to criticize previous Democratic administrations and diversity, equity, and inclusion. Wisconsin Democrats say the stop was an attempt to shift attention away from the Iran war and rising prices. A July Marquette Law School poll showed 71% of Wisconsin voters say the war isn't worth the cost. Joe Schultz, Wisconsin Public Radio.
6: Meanwhile, agriculture leaders are saying President Donald Trump's plan to allow more imports of foreign ground beef into the country could hurt U.S. farmers. The White House plans to open the U.S. market to more imports for 90 days without high tariffs and says those beef products could be, or rather will be, 25% cheaper for consumers. But Nebraska Cattlemen President Craig Uden says fewer dollars coming in means American ranchers would have less money to spend on growing their herds.
9: Timing wasn't good because this is the time they make those decisions, and it creates a lot of volatility in our markets. And so they get real restless as whether they want to make that long-term financial commitment to increase their herd.
6: Trump wrote in a social media post that foreign imports could help lower grocery prices. Beef prices have also soared to record highs, but demand has remained. And a Western Wisconsin community is grieving the death of a high school football player who died 2 days after an in-game injury. Adam Mossman was a senior at the Alma Center Humbird, Maryland School District's Lincoln High School. In a district-wide email on Saturday, parents and students learned that the 17-year-old died following an injury he suffered during a game Thursday. The email did not elaborate on the nature of Mossman's injury. It said he was treated by first responders that night before being transported to the hospital. The message described Adam as an athlete who played multiple sports and was active in several clubs. He was also active showing cattle and recently competed at the Wisconsin State Fair. His mother is a counselor at the district elementary school, and two of Adam's uncles and one aunt also work with the district. His visitation and funeral will be held at the Lincoln High School Friday evening as well as Saturday morning. And now turning to weather, partly sunny and mild today with spotty showers possible in the northwest, highs likely to reach into the upper 70s to around 80, and then tonight mild with scattered showers and thunderstorms likely. 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
11: Good morning. Happy Tuesday, and welcome to the second hour of Morning Classics. It is 7:30 after 7 on August 25th. I'm Stephanie Elkins with you until 10 o'clock. Your Wisconsin hosts select the music by hand. We're here until 7 p.m. every weekday. A little bit later in the hour, we're going to hear from soprano Renee Fleming singing the Bacchianas Brasileiras No. 5 by Villa-Lobos. Yum. There's also a symphony written by a 17-year-old. That would be by Mozart. We're also going to hear some early dance music. I promised sheep may safely graze, and if you need a 5-minute oasis of peace, that music is for you in about 10 minutes. Between now and then, there is a suite from an opera called Céphale en Procris. It's by André Ernest Modeste Gretry, and this is the Orchestra of Bretagne, conducted by Stéphane Sonderling.

A suite from the opera Cephala and Procris, music by the Belgian composer André-Ernest Modeste Gretry. And we hear the Orchestra of Bretagne with Stefan Sonderling conducting. That was an arrangement made by the Austrian composer and arranger Felix Mottl. Good morning. Thanks so much for listening to Morning Classics today. I'm Stephanie Elkins. I'll be with you till 10 o'clock. That premiered, by the way, at Versailles in 1773. I mentioned a musical oasis, and if you could use 5 minutes of peace, I have a work by Johann Sebastian Bach. It is Sheep May Safely Graze. It might be a familiar melody, and it is music with a lot of meaning for many. It was originally a soprano aria from one of the Bach cantatas. There are a lot of different arrangements of it, and this one is for orchestra. William Walton is the arranger, and Eugene Ormandy leads the Philadelphia Orchestra.

0: Sheep May Safely Graze, music by Johann Sebastian Bach, in an arrangement by composer William Walton, and that was the Philadelphia Orchestra, Eugene Ormandy conducting. Little peace and quiet for the morning, and now that you've had that, there's some dance music ahead, dance music from the Renaissance. That'll be right after this.
1: Maddie McGowan is living her best second life on a farm in rural Wisconsin with her border collie, Jack, when her friend and mentor is inexplicably killed by a rifle shot during a sheepdog trial. Reeling from his death, Maddie searches for answers, but it soon becomes apparent that her own life may be in danger. Join us for A Way to Me by Patricia McConnell tonight at 7 on Chapter a Day.
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0: There are all kinds of events listed on the WPR calendar. 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One of those is Friday night in Sturgeon Bay as part of Midsummer's Music. 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And violist Sally Chisholm is also performing Turina's evocative Scène Andalouse. And there's also the Piano Quartet No. 1 by Gabriel Fauré. Lots to enjoy on that program. And that is Friday night at 7 o'clock in Sturgeon Bay. You can find more details at wpr.org/events. And as always, if there's something that you'd like us to know about, it is a self-service calendar. You put the information in and we'll get it posted for you. There is some early dance music next. A popular 17th century composer, publisher, and collector of great tunes was John Playford. And this is a medley he put together that includes Child Grove and Mr. Lane's Minuet. We'll hear it by the Broadside Band.

A set of dance music that would have been heard in the 17th century. Music by John Playford, and we heard a performance by the Broadside Band. Good morning. It is Tuesday, August 25th, and if you're just getting up and around, I'm Stephanie Elkins, and you're listening to Morning Classics on WPR Music. Thank you for being part of the listening community this morning. There is an hourly news check-in coming up. We'll hear from NPR, also from the news team here at WPR. That'll be at 8 o'clock. And in just a minute, we're going to hear a Mozart symphony. As far as the weather goes, it'll be partly to mostly cloudy today with some scattered showers and thunderstorms. Those will be mainly over the northwestern half of Wisconsin. Highs will be in the upper 70s in the north to the low 80s in the south. Overnight, those scattered showers and storms will spread throughout the state, and tomorrow we'll see a mix of clouds and sun with breezy, mild conditions. Some isolated showers are still possible hanging on tomorrow, and highs will range from about 78 to 83. That would be north to south. Here's music next by Mozart, his Symphony No. 23, written when he was 17 years old, still living at home in Salzburg. Ton Koopman leads the Amsterdam Baroque Orchestra.

0: Symphony number 23 in D by Mozart. He was 17 when he wrote that. And speaking of young performers, tonight at 8, it is From the Top, which showcases performances by young musicians from around the country. Tonight, we'll hear from performers from Arizona, Texas, and Southern California, playing Beethoven and Brahms and Bach and Gabriella Lena Frank. That's tonight at 8 on From the Top. In just a moment, the Bachianas Brasileiras number 5, right after this.
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0: Next, there's a vocal piece that might sound a little familiar. It's the Bachianas Brasileiras by Hector Villa-Lobos, and the title refers to Bach and Brazil. Villa-Lobos wanted to express his love of Bach's music and wanted to give it a Brazilian twist. And number 5 is just beautiful. It uses cellos plus the soprano voice. And we're going to hear Renee Fleming with the cellos of the New World Symphony led by Michael Tilson Thomas.

0: The Baquianas Brasileiras No. 5 by Hector Villa-Lobos. That was Renee Fleming performing with the cellos of the New World Symphony led by Michael Tilson Thomas. News is next.
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1: Live from NPR News in Washington, I'm Janine Herbst. A divided Supreme Court is easing the way for President Trump to limit mail-in voting ahead of the midterm elections, handing him a temporary win. In an emergency decision, the high court says Trump can proceed with an executive order he signed, but it didn't weigh in on the legality of that order, instead ruling on the ability of the mostly Democratic-led states to challenge it when they did. And a broader injunction remains in place. NPR's Hansi Lo Wang has more.
2: Trump basically called for the Postal Service to deliver mail-in ballots only to people on lists of mail-in voters that states would have to turn over to USPS. And Trump has said he issued this order to stop illegal voting by non-U.S. citizens, which many studies and audits have found to be extremely rare. And by the way, Trump himself has voted by mail in Florida.
1: NPR's Hansi Lo Wang reporting. The USPS is a financial supporter of NPR. China says its cooperation with Iran will continue without disruption, despite the U.S. Treasury sanctioning dozens of firms, including Chinese ones, to cut off Iran's economic lifeline. NPR's Jennifer Pak has more.
3: China's cooperation with Iran is legal under international law, says the Chinese Foreign Ministry spokesperson Lin Jian, while the U.S.'s unilateral sanctions are not. He says economic warfare and maximum pressure will not help solve the Iran problem, but negotiations will. On Monday, the U.S. Treasury sanctioned dozens of firms, including ones based in Hong Kong and China, alleging they are part of a network to acquire sensitive technology, like laser optic equipment, for Iran. But the U.S. avoided targeting major Chinese banks. That leaves some breathing room for a meeting between President Trump and Chinese leader Xi Jinping, scheduled for next month. Jennifer Pak, NPR News, Beijing.
1: Israel's Prime Minister Benjamin Netanyahu says security protection provided to his family is a necessity after Iran tried to kill one of his sons. This as he's locked in a tough re-election campaign amid reports his top rival has been denied security protection. NPR's Carrie Khan reports.
4: Prime Minister Benjamin Netanyahu didn't provide details about Iran's alleged plot to kill one of his sons, nor did he say which son was targeted or when it occurred. Netanyahu was responding to a question during an interview with Israel's pro-government Channel 14 news station amid reports that candidate Gadi Eisenkot was denied security protection. Polls show Eisenkot ahead of Netanyahu's governing coalition in the run-up to October's national elections. Citing the Iranian threat, Netanyahu said any candidate should receive protection. Israel has killed Iran's supreme leader and other senior officials during the nearly six-month war with Iran. Carrie Khan, NPR News, Tel Aviv.
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5: This is Wisconsin Public Radio News at 8:04. I'm Courtney Everett. The nation's top defense official was in the Fox Valley yesterday. Defense Secretary Pete Hegseth spoke to workers from Oshkosh Corporation, a subsidiary of the company builds vehicles for the U.S. military. The event was part of what the administration is calling the Arsenal of Freedom Tour, which is highlighting domestic defense manufacturing. In the Fox Valley, Hegseth spoke about defense production and the Pentagon's $1.5 trillion budget request. But he also used his visit to criticize previous Democratic administrations and address cultural issues.
6: We're restoring the warrior ethos, and that means a focus, an unrelenting, uncompromising focus on lethality. It means no more DEI.
5: The visit came nearly 6 months into the war with Iran. Wisconsin Democrats say the stop was an attempt to distract from the conflict. A July Marquette Law School poll showed 71% of Wisconsin voters say the war is not worth the cost. More imports of foreign ground beef will be allowed into the country following a Friday announcement from President Donald Trump. As Harvest Public Media's Macy Byers reports, agricultural leaders say the move could be bad for American cattle producers.
7: Beef prices are up significantly this year due to a smaller cattle herd, but people are still buying beef products at the grocery store. President Trump said more tariff-free, low-price imports of ground beef could help save consumers money and give farmers time to grow their cattle herds. But Nebraska Farm Bureau President Mark McCarg disagrees.
8: We're just short cattle, and that drives the market up. But what that does is also provides added dollars into those ranchers' pockets to do the expansion that is needed to actually get more supply in the market.
7: The White House says more imports will be allowed for 90 days. I'm Macy Byers, Harvest Public Media.
5: In other news this morning, a Western Wisconsin community is grieving the death of a high school football player who died 2 days after an in-game injury. Adam Mossman was a senior at the Alma Center Humbert, Maryland School District's Lincoln High School. In a district-wide email on Saturday, parents and students learned the 17-year-old died following an injury he suffered during a game Thursday. The email did not elaborate on the nature of Mossman's injury. It said he was treated by first responders that night before being transported to the hospital. The message described Adam as an athlete who played multiple sports and was active in several clubs. He was also active showing cattle and recently competed in the Wisconsin State Fair. His mother is a counselor at the district elementary school, and two of Adam's uncles and one aunt also works with the district. His visitation and funeral will be held at Lincoln High School Friday evening and Saturday morning. And now for weather, partly sunny and mild with spotty showers likely in the northwest. Highs will reach in the upper 70s to around 80. 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
10: Good morning. Happy Tuesday. Welcome to the third hour of Morning Classics. It is 7 past 8. It is August 25th. I'm Stephanie Elkins. You're listening to WPR Music. Thank you for keeping WPR with you today. I'm here until 10 o'clock, and then Ava Karajian is your host for Midday Classics. Your weekday hosts are based right here in Wisconsin. We're with you between 6 a.m. and 7 p.m., and we choose the music by hand, and this hour we're going to hear from Johann Sebastian Bach, one of the orchestral suites. There's also a concerto by Gustav Holst. That one premiered here in the States. There's a sonata by Domenico Scarlatti on the guitar, a piece by Avril Coleridge-Taylor. It's called From the Hills. And Franz von Suppé gets the hour of music underway. It's his beautiful Galatea Overture. It's on one of those Living Mercury recordings from the late 1950s. Paul Paré leads the Detroit Symphony Orchestra.

The beautiful Galatea Overture, music by Franz von Suppé. He was born in what's now Croatia. That was the Detroit Symphony Orchestra led by Paul Perret, one of those Living Mercury recordings from the late 1950s. Thanks so much for listening to WPR Music today. It is Morning Classics, the third hour of the show, and we're going to go back in time next for some music by Domenico Scarlatti, who composed over 500 sonatas, most of them for teaching purposes, and they were keyboard sonatas, and in this case we're going to hear one of them that's been arranged for guitar. It's the sonata in A minor, and Kirkpatrick number 36, if you keep track. Alexander Lagoya is the guitarist.

0: The sonata in A minor by Domenico Scarlatti in a transcription for guitar that was Alexander Lagoya performing. Good morning. Thanks for listening. If you're just getting up and around, this is Morning Classics. There are headlines for you on the hour, and the next round of those comes at 9 o'clock. We'll hear from NPR and from WPR. We're going to hear from Coleridge Taylor in just a minute, not Samuel, his daughter, right after this.
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0: There's music next by Avril Coleridge Taylor. She was the daughter of Samuel Coleridge Taylor, the African-English composer. She was born in London in 1903, and both of her parents were musicians. They had met at the Royal College of Music, so she followed in their footsteps as a composer, also as a conductor. She conducted the BBC Symphony Orchestra and the London Symphony Orchestra, among others. Avril Coleridge Taylor composed in a wide variety of genres. She wrote large-scale symphonic works. She wrote songs and piano music. And we're going to hear a piece called From the Hills, and it expresses her love of the English countryside. John Andrews leads the BBC Philharmonic Orchestra.

From the Hills, music by Avril Coleridge-Taylor. That was the BBC Philharmonic Orchestra, John Andrews conducting that music, expressing her feelings, her love of the English countryside. And I think that could apply equally well to the beautiful hills and valleys in our own state of Wisconsin. Avril Coleridge-Taylor, by the way, had toured in South Africa during apartheid. And when that government discovered that her father was biracial, she was denied permission to work there. And in just a minute, we are going to hear from a classmate and friend of Avril Coleridge-Taylor's father. More about that after the weather. Good morning. It is Tuesday, August 25th. There are headlines coming up at 8 o'clock. And sorry, headlines are coming up at 9 o'clock. And as far as the weather goes, it'll be partly to mostly cloudy today with some scattered showers and thunderstorms. Those will be mostly over the northwestern half of Wisconsin. Highs will be in the upper 70s in the north to the low 80s in the south. And then overnight, those scattered showers and storms will spread throughout the state. And tomorrow we'll see a mix of clouds and sun with breezy, mild conditions. And some isolated showers are still possible tomorrow. Highs will range from about 78 to 83, north to south. We just heard from Avril Coleridge-Taylor. Well, her father, Samuel Coleridge-Taylor, was close friends and classmates with Gustav Holst at the Royal College of Music in London. And next, we're going to hear a piece by Holst that actually had its premiere not too far from us in Ann Arbor, Michigan, just a little over 100 years ago or so in 1923. It is the Fugal Concerto for Flute, Oboe, and Strings. And we're going to hear it by Cormac Henry playing the flute, Helena Mackey oboe, with the Royal Liverpool Philharmonic with Andrew Manzi conducting.

0: Fugal Concerto by Gustav Holst. That was Cormac Henry Flute, Helena Mackey Oboe, and the Royal Liverpool Philharmonic with Andrew Manzi conducting. We're going to hear the Orchestral Suite No. 4 by J.S. Bach right after this.
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0: The Orchestral Suite No. 4 in D by Johann Sebastian Bach. I heard Peter Bryant play No. 3 yesterday, which gets, I think, a little more airplay than No. 4, which is just as sparkly. We heard La Petite Bande, conducted by Sigiswald Kaiken. Good morning. There are headlines right around the corner, and then the music continues with Maurice Ravel.
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4: Live from NPR News in Washington, I'm Janine Herbst. The Trump administration is preparing to revoke as many as 200,000 visas of foreigners who are currently seeking asylum in the U.S. NPR's Michelle Kellerman reports it's part of its efforts to keep up deportation numbers.
5: State Department spokesperson Tommy Pickett.

0: It says the department is working with Homeland Security to identify and revoke the visas of foreigners who came to the U.S. claiming to be short-term visitors, but then filed for asylum to stay here permanently. He says these types of visas are issued with a clear understanding that they are for those who intend to return home. He was responding to an Associated Press report on documents that show the department is focusing on B-1 and B-2 visas issued in the last decade and could amount to 200,000 revocations. Piggott calls it an ongoing process with dynamic numbers. Michelle Kellerman, NPR News, Washington.
1: South Carolina Republicans choose a Senate nominee today in a special primary runoff. President Trump's super PAC is spending hundreds of thousands of dollars in a last-minute push for the late Senator Lindsey Graham's sister, Darlene, who's serving out the rest of his term. South Carolina Public Radio's Luis Alfredo Garcia has more.
2: GOP voters already narrowed their options to Senator Darlene Graham and Congressman Ralph Norman. Both have been trying to sway people who voted for other candidates in the initial special primary election. 65-year-old Tim Riley attended President Trump's rally for Graham in Myrtle Beach on Friday. He says he's a fan of the president, but didn't rely on endorsements when making a decision.
3: She's new blood into the political arena. It was important to find out what she's about before we cast our votes.
2: He says he will vote for Graham, but he says that's because of her stance against abortion rights and a lack of background in politics, something she's also been criticized for. For NPR News, I'm Luis Alfredo Garcia in Columbia, South Carolina.
1: On Wall Street, stocks opened higher this morning as the renewed trade war between the U.S. and Canada takes shape. NPR's Scott Horsley has more.
4: Canada has promised to retaliate for President Trump's latest trade salvo by matching U.S. tariffs dollar for dollar. Trump imposed 50% taxes on some imports from Canada over the weekend after talks broke down on Friday. Canada spells out its own tariff targets today, and the import taxes are set to take effect after Labor Day. Trump is threatening to slap another round of tariffs on Canadian steel, aluminum, and autos, although so far he's steered clear of adding additional taxes on Canada's energy exports. In a social media post, Trump also suggested he might change the name of Lake Ontario to Lake America, just as he earlier tried to rename the Gulf of Mexico. Scott Horsley, NPR News, Washington.
1: And on Wall Street, the Dow is up 46 points, the Nasdaq up 157, S&P 500 up 22. 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
5: This is Wisconsin Public Radio News at 9:04. I'm Courtney Everett. Defense Secretary Pete Hegseth was in Wisconsin yesterday and spoke to workers from Oshkosh Corporation. That's a subsidiary of the company that builds vehicles for the U.S. military. The event was part of what the administration is calling the Arsenal of Freedom Tour, highlighting domestic defense manufacturing. In the Fox Valley, Hegseth spoke about defense production and the Pentagon's $1.5 trillion budget request. The visit comes 6 months into the war with Iran. The chair of the state's Assembly Committee on Campaigns and Elections is seeking answers about the latest Election Day issue in Milwaukee. Paulina Gutierrez is the executive director of the Milwaukee Election Commission. She said human error led to the wrong information getting downloaded into a few flash drives during the state's primary election on August 11th. Gutierrez said the mix-up didn't impact the accuracy of results, but it did delay them. Gutierrez spoke about the issue on WISN's Up Front. She said they are working to make sure it doesn't happen again. In western Wisconsin, a high school football player died 2 days after an in-game injury. Adam Mossman was a senior at the Alma Center Humbert Maryland School District's Lincoln High School. In a district-wide email on Saturday, parents and students learned that the 17-year-old died following an injury he suffered during a game Thursday. His visitation and funeral will be held at Lincoln High School on Friday evening and Saturday morning. Meanwhile, in weather, partly sunny with spotty showers possible in northwest areas, highs expected in the upper 70s to around 80. 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
7: Good morning and welcome to the fourth hour of Morning Classics. It is 9:06 on Tuesday, August 25th. I'm Stephanie Elkins. I'm with you for another hour. And then Ava Karajian is your host for Midday Classics. She'll be starting with some early dances for harp plus trumpet. And between now and then, there's some Americana, as Norman Gilliland might have said. It's the Johnny Appleseed Suite by Mark O'Connor. It's for orchestra plus guitar, piano, and fiddle. Kind of a neat piece. There's also music for a Shakespeare play, The Merchant of Venice, and one of the keyboard concertos by a Bach son, Johann Christian Bach. To start with, Alborada del Gracioso by Maurice Ravel, usually translated to Morning Song of the Jester. Kind of an interesting piece to read about if you've got the time. This is a performance by the French National Orchestra, directed by Lauren Mazel.

0: Alborada del Gracioso, or Morning Song of the Jester, kind of a lively, fun piece and an interesting one to read about. Music by Maurice Ravel, and we heard the French National Orchestra, Lauren Mazel, conducting. A little energy for your Tuesday morning. Thanks very much for listening to Morning Classics. I'm Stephanie Elkins. I'm here till 10. Then Ava Karajian is your host for Midday Classics today. Between now and then, there's still some great music. We're going to hear the Johnny Appleseed Suite by Mark O'Connor a little bit later in the hour, and music written for a production of The Merchant of Venice, the Shakespeare play. And in just a minute, we are going to hear one of the keyboard suites by a keyboard concerto by Johann Christian Bach, the son of Johann Sebastian Bach. That'll be right after this on WPR Music.
1: Maddie McGowan is living her best second life on a farm in rural Wisconsin with her border collie Jack when her friend and mentor is inexplicably killed by a rifle shot during a sheepdog trial. Reeling from his death, Maddie searches for answers, but it soon becomes apparent that her own life may be in danger. Join us for A Way to Me by Patricia McConnell tonight at 7 on Chapter a Day.
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0: I hope your Tuesday morning is going well so far. Last hour we heard from Johann Sebastian Bach, which always makes my morning go well. And in just a minute, we're going to hear from his youngest son, Johann Christian Bach. He was born when his father was 50 years old, and Johann Christian was 15 years old when his father died. He got further musical education from his brother, CPE, Carl Philipp Emanuel Bach, and Johann Christian went into the family business, found his fame and fortune in London. And we're going to hear J.C. Bach's Keyboard Concerto No. 3 in D, played here by the Russian pianist Anastasia Inyushina and the Hamburger Kamerata with Rolf Gottoni conducting.

The Keyboard Concerto in D, number 3 from the Opus 7 by Johann Christian Bach. That was Anastasia Indyushina playing the piano, a Russian pianist. And we heard the Hamburger Kammerata led by Rolf Gottoni. He's a Finnish-German conductor. Good morning. This is Morning Classics on WPR Music. I'm with you until 10 o'clock. I'm Stephanie Elkins, and Ava Karajan is your host for Midday Classics today, starting off with some very early dances. In between now and then, we're going to hear the Johnny Appleseed Suite by Mark O'Connor, which is a terrific piece, some Americana for orchestra and piano and fiddle and guitar. Next, though, we're going to hear music that was written for a production of Shakespeare's The Merchant of Venice, music by Engelbert Humperdinck, who wrote the music for 4 different Shakespeare plays. And this is the love scene from The Merchant of Venice, performed by the Czechoslovak Radio Symphony Orchestra, Martin Fischer-Dieskau conducting.

0: The Love Scene from The Merchant of Venice, music that was written for a production of that Shakespeare play by Engelbert Humperdinck. We heard the Czechoslovak Radio Symphony Orchestra, Martin Fischer-Dieskau, conducting. Good morning. There are headlines coming up for you at 10 o'clock. We'll hear from NPR and also from the news team at WPR. 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
0: There's music next by Mark O'Connor, who's a living American composer and violinist and fiddler. He wrote some music for a children's recording about Johnny Appleseed quite a while back, and he later expanded it into a suite with four movements: Johnny's Apple Pie, Three Angel Brides, The Life and Times of Johnny Appleseed, and it starts out with Marching Along the Ohio Frontier. And we're going to hear the composer, Mark O'Connor, playing the violin. John Jarvis is the pianist. Brian Sutton is playing guitar. And the Colorado Symphony Orchestra is led by Maren Alsop.

0: The Johnny Appleseed Suite by Mark O'Connor. And the composer was playing the violin. John Jarvis was the pianist. Brian Sutton, the guitarist. And we heard the Colorado Symphony Orchestra conducted by Maren Alsop. It is getting to be apple season too, isn't it? Some of them are starting to ripen, and it'll be, good to look forward to that. Also to look forward to headlines from NPR and WPR, which are right around the corner. And then Ava Karagian is your host.
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1: Live from NPR News in Washington, I'm Janine Herbst. President Trump has been phoning world leaders, asking them to join him in isolating Iran as he moves from a campaign of military pressure to one of economic pressure. NPR's Ayla Batraoui reports the United Arab Emirates was the first to say it was cutting off commercial and trade ties with Iran.
2: The UAE was among Iran's top international trade partners and where illicit funds moved through Iranian shell companies, many of which have been sanctioned in the past by the U.S. Treasury Department. But reactions from other Gulf allies have been muted so far. Some only had dismal trade ties with Iran to begin with. And while the Trump administration now says welcoming flights from Iran help it to operate in the gray zone, direct flights from Tehran continue to land in Dubai, as well as other destinations like Turkey, Russia, and China, which says it has no plans to cut off Iran and slammed the new raft of U.S. sanctions. Iran, meanwhile, says it's ready with a 2-year plan to manage the fallout.

0: fallout from these latest measures. Aya Boltrawi, NPR News, Dubai.
1: The Trump administration is getting set to revoke the visas of up to 200,000 foreigners who came to the U.S. for short-term stays and then applied for asylum to stay permanently. State Department spokesman Tommy Pigott says that's fraud and that a visa is a privilege, not a right. He says they've started to review these kinds of visas, which will be revoked on a rolling basis, and that the department is working with the Department of Homeland Security to identify the visa holders. The move will likely face legal challenges. President Trump's super PAC is spreading hundreds of thousands of dollars in the final hours before polls close in the Republican primary in South Carolina to support Darlene Graham for Senate. As NPR's Tamara Keith reports, Trump endorsed Graham, the sister of the late Senator Lindsey Graham.
2: MAGA Inc. is sitting on more than $400 million in campaign cash, but hasn't been spending it. Now the super PAC is injecting $827,000 in last-minute assistance to Darlene Graham for get-out-the-vote phone calls and text messages. Trump also held a rally for Graham last Friday, begging South Carolinians to get out and vote for her in what is expected to be a low-turnout special primary runoff against Republican Congressman Ralph Norman.
3: What I really want you to do is pretend, please, that I'm on the ballot. Just come and vote. It's so important.
2: The power of Trump's endorsement is also on the line. Tamara Keith, NPR News.
1: President Trump's latest financial disclosure shows he invested $50,000 into Elon Musk's SpaceX. It's unusual for a president to be a shareholder of a company that's also a major government contractor. The disclosure says it happened after the IPO in June and was one of more than 1,000 stock trades that Trump made that month. 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
4: This is Wisconsin Public Radio News at 10:04. I'm Courtney Everett. Data centers have emerged as a key issue in the governor's race, and it's been a tricky needle for Democrat David Crowley to thread. He's a supporter of unions, and he's backed by building trades who support development of data centers. They see them as an avenue toward good jobs. But organized labor is divided on the issue. Like most voters in Wisconsin, many other types of unions are concerned about the risks of data centers and artificial intelligence. Crowley says he is pushing for local control over where data centers can be placed, strict guardrails on energy use, and for any data center to be built with union labor. The Beloit Police Department is facing severe staffing shortages. 25% of officers have left the department since a new police chief arrived in December. Over the weekend, Beloit's city manager and a member of the Police and Fire Commission defended Police Chief Shanella Stewart. Stewart became the first woman to lead the Beloit Police Department on December 1st last year. Since that time, 19 of the city's 74 patrol officers have resigned. This is not the first wave of resignations for the department. 45 officers left between May of 2021 through November of 2025. In weather today, expect partly sunny and mild conditions. Spotty showers are possible also in the northwest areas. Highs, meanwhile, will reach into the upper 70s to around 80. And then tonight, mild with scattered showers and thunderstorms likely. Lows will drop down into the upper 50s to mid-60s. 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
6: Good morning and welcome to the Midday here on Wisconsin Public Radio. I'm Ava Karajan, your host for the day. In the coming hour, we'll hear a piece by Vaughn Williams and music for piano by Haydn. To start us off, we'll hear lute pieces in A minor by Jacques Galot.

0: Jacob Lindberg played the lute in this performance of Jacques Gollot's lute pieces in A minor. 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After the break, the Academy of St. Martin in the Fields performs music by Rafe Vaughan Williams.
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0: 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Up next, a piece inspired by the music of Renaissance England. Here's Vaughan Williams' Fantasia on a Theme by Thomas Tallis.

0: The Talis Fantasia by Rafe Vaughan Williams, performed by the Academy of St. Martin in the Fields with Neville Marriner conducting. This piece served as a turning point in Vaughan Williams' career. His biographer James Day calls it unquestionably the first work by Vaughan Williams that is recognizably and unmistakably his and no one else's. Music continues after the break.
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0: The Franz Liszt Chamber Orchestra performs Haydn's Third Piano Concerto up next here on WPR Music.

That was the Third Piano Concerto by Haydn. This recording featured the Franz Liszt Chamber Orchestra conducted by the pianist Emanuel Ax. We'll hear Nadja's Waltz by Frederik Schuen Schialin, performed by the Danish String Quartet, up next.

0: The Danish String Quartet performed Frederik Schuen Schiele's piece, Nadia's Waltz, in that recording. It's just about 11 o'clock, which means time for news from NPR and WPR. Classical music continues after the break, including music from Tchaikovsky's Fourth Symphony, a lovely little piece for the flute, and Joaquin Rodrigo's Spanish folk-inspired concerto. Stay tuned for all that and more.
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1: Live from NPR News, I'm Lakshmi Singh. The trade war between the United States and Canada just got worse. Moments ago, Canada's finance minister, François-Philippe Champagne, announced retaliatory tariffs on American steel, dairy products, farm equipment, and other goods.
2: Today, I'm announcing that Canada will match the United States tariffs dollar for dollar, rate for rate. Effective September 8, Canada will impose counter tariffs of up to 15%, 25%, or 50% on 27.6 billion in imports from the United States of America.
1: The U.S. recently imposed 50% levies on $20 billion worth of Canadian products after Canada walked out of negotiations last week. Washington says it offered a good deal, but Ottawa argues its southern neighbor pushed new terms that it considered uneconomic and unfair. With the two governments on the outs, President Trump warned yesterday new tariffs were coming for Canadian vehicles, auto parts, and steel January 1st. And today, Trump piled on, posting on social media that he was seriously considering renaming Lake Ontario Lake America. The Supreme Court has handed President Trump a temporary win on his order to restrict mail-in voting for the midterm elections. More from NPR's Hunzi Lawang.
3: President Trump's order calls for the U.S. Postal Service to get lists of eligible voters from states and deliver ballots only to people on those lists. USPS is a financial supporter of NPR. The Supreme Court decided it was too early for a judge in Boston to block USPS from carrying out Trump's directives in the 23 states plus Washington, D.C. that sued over the order. The

0: Trump administration is now trying to get a related ruling by the same judge paused. That's a nationwide block on Postal Service work for Trump's order. Jenna Griswold is Colorado's Democratic Secretary of State.
1: Let's be clear. The bigger picture, it is unlawful for President Trump to try to take federal control over elections. It is very clear in the Constitution. States run elections, not Donald Trump.
0: Voting rights and Democratic groups are also continuing their lawsuits over Trump's order. Anzi Luong, NPR News.
2: Republican voters in South Carolina are selecting their nominee for Senate today in a special primary runoff more than a month after Senator Lindsey Graham died. South Carolina Public Radio's Luis Alfredo Garcia has details.
3: South Carolina Republicans have generally been split between Senator Darlene Graham and Congressman Ralph Norman. There's been just a single one-on-one debate, and people have been flooded with campaign mail and text messages. For Lila Ann Briggs, it comes down to familiarity. She voted for Norman in the primary and said she would again in a runoff.
4: I actually went to high school with the candidate I voted for.
3: Graham has no experience in elected politics outside of a recent appointment to the U.S. Senate, but she has President Trump's endorsement. His Super PAC MAGA Inc. spent some $800,000 on get out the vote calls and texts for Graham. For NPR News, I'm Luis Alfredo Garcia in Columbia, South Carolina.
2: It's NPR.
5: This is Wisconsin Public Radio News at 11:04. I'm Courtney Everett. Defense Secretary Pete Hegseth was in Wisconsin yesterday and spoke to workers from Oshkosh Corporation. That's a subsidiary of the company that builds vehicles for the U.S. military. The event was part of what the administration is calling the Arsenal of Freedom Tour, highlighting domestic defense manufacturing. In the Fox Valley, Hegseth spoke about defense production and the Pentagon's $1.5 trillion budget request. The visit comes 6 months into the war with Iran. The chair of the state's Assembly Committee on Campaigns and Elections is seeking answers about the latest Election Day issue in Milwaukee. Paulina Gutierrez is the executive director of the Milwaukee Election Commission. She said human error led to the wrong information getting downloaded into a few flash drives during the state's primary election on August 11th. Gutierrez said the mix-up didn't impact the accuracy of results, but it did delay them. Gutierrez spoke about the issue on WISN's Up Front. She said they are working to make sure it doesn't happen again. In western Wisconsin, a high school football player died 2 days after an in-game injury. Adam Mossman was a senior at the Alma Center Humbert, Maryland School District's Lincoln High School. In a district-wide email on Saturday, parents and students learned that the 17-year-old died following an injury he suffered during a game Thursday. His visitation and funeral will be held at Lincoln High School on Friday evening and Saturday morning. Meanwhile, in weather, partly sunny with spotty showers possible in northwest areas, highs expected in the upper 70s to around 80. 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
7: It's 11:06, and you're listening to The Midday here on Wisconsin Public Radio. I'm your host, Ava Karajan, and in the coming hour, we'll hear music for the flute by Joseph Baudin de Bois-Mortier, Joaquin Rodrigo's Andalusian Concerto, and music for the Seasons by Alexander Glazunov. We'll start off with a plucky piece by Tchaikovsky. Here's the third movement from his Fourth Symphony, performed by the Czech Philharmonic Orchestra.

The third movement from Tchaikovsky's Fourth Symphony, performed by the Czech Philharmonic Orchestra with Semyon Bychkov conducting. Tchaikovsky wrote this piece in the aftermath of his divorce and dedicated it to his patroness, Nadezhda von Meck, saying that in it she would find an echo of her most intimate thoughts and emotions. Up next, we'll hear the Concerto for Five Flutes by Joseph Baudin de Bois-Mortier.

0: Stephen Schultz was the featured performer in this recording of Joseph Bodin de Bois-Mortier's first concerto. The first concerto for five flutes. I knew it, and then I doubted myself. I shouldn't have. 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After the break, music by Joaquin Rodrigo. 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
0: We'll hear the Academy of St. Martin in the Fields performing Joaquin Rodrigo's Andalusian Concerto up next here on WPR Music.

0: Joaquin Rodrigo's Concerto and Allege for four guitars and orchestra, performed by Celedonio Romero on the guitar alongside the Academy of St. Martin in the Fields under the direction of Neville Mariner. Rodrigo wrote this piece using Spanish folk melodies to evoke the setting of Andalusia in southern Spain. After the break, music by Alexander Glazunov. Stay tuned.
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0: We'll hear ballet music by Alexander Glazunov, performed by the Minnesota Orchestra, up next. Here's Winter from the ballet The Seasons.

0: Rachel Barton Pine played the violin and Matthew Hagel played the piano in that recording of A Lullaby by Vladimir Rebikov. 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
1: Live from NPR News, I'm Lakshmi Singh. The U.S. and Canada are in an all-out trade war. Both governments are now imposing $20 billion worth of tariffs on each other after negotiations collapsed last week. Days after the Trump administration announced new levies, today, Prime Minister Mark Carney's government responded in kind. Here's NPR's Emily Fang.
2: Canada's tariffs range from 15 to 50%, and they cover a medley of goods ranging from American fish to paper to tableware. These tariffs come on top of several rounds of American trade penalties levied on Canada over the last year and a half, including punishing levies on Canadian steel and aluminum. This week, President Trump also threatened to raise tariffs on Canadian cars and auto parts to 50% starting next year. And he wrote several bellicose statements on his social media site Truth Social, accusing Canada of, quote, ripping off the U.S. This aggressive rhetoric and repeated threats to annex Canada has left most Canadians hostile to compromise with the U.S., according to multiple public opinion polls. Emily Fang, NPR News, Washington.
1: As many as 200,000 foreign nationals seeking asylum in the U.S. could lose their visas. The Trump administration's actions are part of a broad and aggressive crackdown on illegal immigration. NPR's Michelle Kellerman with details.
3: State Department spokesperson Tommy Pigott says the department is working with Homeland Security to identify and revoke the visas of foreigners who came to the U.S. claiming to be short-term visitors, but then filed for asylum to stay here permanently. He says these types of visas are issued with a clear understanding that they are for those who intend to return home. He was responding to an Associated Press report on documents that show the department is focusing on B-1 and B-2 visas issued in the last decade and could amount to 200,000 revocations. Pigott calls it an ongoing process with dynamic numbers. Michelle Kellerman, NPR News, Washington.
1: Republican voters in South Carolina are choosing a nominee for Senate today in a special primary runoff following the death of Senator Lindsey Graham in July. The Hawk Fire that spurred more than 50

0: 15,000 acres since first erupting in the Sierra Nevada foothills near Reno is still keeping thousands of people out of their homes. Tammy Jokel says it is unnerving hearing something in the middle of the night and then seeing the National Guard outside urging you to evacuate.
1: We all got an alert on our phone and all of the neighbors came out all at once. Boom! And we were like, okay, well, we've got to get out of here. And it was just really smoky and chaotic.
0: Schools across the region had been closed. More than 90,000 people were under orders to evacuate or to prepare to do so. U.S. stocks are trading higher this hour, with the Dow up 45 points and NASDAQ was up 133 at last check. 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
2: This is Wisconsin Public Radio News at 12:04. I'm Courtney Everett. Data centers have emerged as a key issue in the governor's race, and it's been a tricky needle for Democrat David Crowley to thread. He's a supporter of unions, and he's backed by building trades who support development of data centers. They see them as an avenue toward good jobs. But organized labor is divided on the issue. Like most voters in Wisconsin, many other types of unions are concerned about the risks of data centers and artificial intelligence. Crowley says he is pushing for local control over where data centers can be placed, strict guardrails on energy use, and for any data center to be built with union labor. The Beloit Police Department is facing severe staffing shortages. 25% of officers have left the department since a new police chief arrived in December. Over the weekend, Beloit's city manager and a member of the Police and Fire Commission defended Police Chief Shanella Stewart. Stewart became the first woman to lead the Beloit Police Department on December 1st last year. Since that time, 19 of the city's 74 patrol officers have resigned. This is not the first wave of resignations for the department. 45 officers left between May of 2021 through November of 2025. In weather today, expect partly sunny and mild conditions. Spotty showers are possible also in the northwest areas. Highs, meanwhile, will reach into the upper 70s to around 80. And then tonight, mild with scattered showers and thunderstorms likely. Lows will drop down into the upper 50s to mid-60s. 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
4: It's the midday for a Tuesday, and I'm your host, Ava Karajan. This hour, we'll hear music for the keyboard by Handel, a serenade by Dvorak, and Johann Friedrich Fasch's Oboe Concerto. Here's the Sinfonia in A major by Gaetano Donizetti, performed by the Falioni Chamber Orchestra.

0: Geza Oberfrank conducted the Falloni Chamber Orchestra in this performance of Gaetano Donizetti's Sinfonia in A Major. 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
1: Maddie McGowan is living her best second life on a farm in rural Wisconsin with her border collie, Jack, when her friend and mentor is inexplicably killed by a rifle shot during a sheepdog trial. 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Join us for A Way to Me by Patricia McConnell tonight at 7 on Chapter a Day.
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0: It's time for our quiz question. To start off, we'll review yesterday's quiz question, answer, and winner. Yesterday's question went like this. All wrote one. Vivaldi, Tchaikovsky, Philip Glass, Lawrence Ashmore, Fanny Mendelssohn, and Glazunov, among others. What is it? The answer was a piece based on the seasons, and we actually heard at the end of the 11 o'clock hour Alexander Glazunov's piece Winter from his ballet The Seasons. Our winner yesterday was Amy M. from Wauwatosa. Now on to today's question. To submit your response, you can email us, and I'll give you that email address after I read the question. Here goes. What composer said, "I've only written one masterpiece. Unfortunately, there's no music in it." Again. What composer said, "I've only written one masterpiece. Unfortunately, there's no music in it." If you'd like to submit an answer to the question, you can email your response to midday@wpr.org. Please be sure to include your mailing address in the email. I'll repeat the question again in a few minutes, and the answer, winner, and prize will all be revealed at the end of the hour. While you think on that, we'll hear the keyboard suite in B-flat major by Handel.

0: The Keyboard Suite in B-flat major, a piece by Handel performed by pianist Keith Garrett. After the break, a repeat of our quiz question and music by Dvorak. Stay tuned.
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0: 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Here goes. What composer said, "I've only written one masterpiece. Unfortunately, there's no music in it." 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Up next, we'll hear the second movement of Dvorak's Serenade in D minor, performed by the St. Paul Chamber Orchestra.

That was the second movement of the Serenade in D minor, a piece by Dvorak. This movement of the piece has rhythms reminiscent of a furient dance, which is a style of Bohemian folk dance. Hugh Wolff conducted the St. Paul Chamber Orchestra in this recording. Next, Hans-Peter Westermann performs on the oboe in this performance of Johann Friedrich Fasch's Oboe Concerto in G major.

The Oboe Concerto in G Major by Johann Friedrich Fausch, performed by Hans-Peter Westermann on the oboe. Up next, William Braid's Galliard.

0: 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We'll be back with more music after the break.
1: 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This is only a test.

0: This has been a test of the Emergency Alert System. The broadcasters of Wisconsin, in cooperation with federal, state, and local authorities, have developed this system to keep you informed during an emergency. If this had been an actual emergency, you would have received official information, news, or instructions. This concludes this weekly test of the Emergency Alert System.
1: Lori Skelton with you with Afternoon Classics, and we're going to spend most of the 1 o'clock hour with a symphony that Reinhold Lehrer completed at the turn of the 20th century. After 2 o'clock, we have the Athena Ensemble, a wind ensemble with a short work from Sir Edward Elgar. We'll also hear Anne-Sophie Mutter as soloist in one of the Mozart violin concertos. After 3 o'clock, a string quartet of Franz Berwald.
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1: Live from NPR News, I'm Lakshmi Singh. NPR has learned that country music star Dolly Parton has died. Her death was confirmed by her family in a statement. Dolly Parton was 80 years old. Months ahead of the midterm elections, a Supreme Court ruling has opened a path for the Trump administration to start restricting mail-in voting and also for further legal challenges to his executive order. NPR's Hansi Lo Wang says the ruling involves how ballots are delivered by the U.S. Postal Service.
2: Trump basically called for the Postal Service to deliver mail-in ballots only to people on lists of mail-in voters that states would have to turn over to USPS. Trump has said he issued this order to stop illegal voting by non-U.S. citizens, which many studies and audits have found to be extremely rare. And by the way, Trump himself has voted by mail in Florida.
1: NPR's Hansi Lo Wang. We should note the USPS is a financial supporter of NPR. Nearly 6 months since the U.S. and Israel went to war with Iran, President Trump says the Strait of Hormuz is now cleared of mines. More from NPR's Franco Ordonez.
3: President Trump says that all mines have been removed or destroyed from the Strait of Hormuz and that the U.S. is implementing a zero-tolerance policy on ships placing new mines in the critical waterway. On social media, the president wrote that Iran has been notified that any ship or boat placing new mines will be immediately and systematically destroyed. He said that the U.S. Space Force was, quote, watching every square inch of the strait, as well as Pickaxe Mountain, the Iranian underground nuclear site. It's unclear what impact Trump's warnings will have. Iran has continued to launch strikes and threaten more strikes against cargo ships in retaliation of increasing U.S. economic pressure. Franco Ordonez, NPR News, the White House.
1: The Secret Service says it's aware Iranian state media may have aired a video that threatens the life of President Trump's youngest son, Barron. Meanwhile, NPR's Kerry Khan reports Prime Minister of Israel accuses Iran of attempting to kill one of his sons.
4: Prime Minister Benjamin Netanyahu didn't provide details about Iran's alleged plot to kill one of his sons, nor did he say which son was targeted or when it occurred. Netanyahu was responding to a question during an interview with Israel's pro-government Channel 14 news station amid reports that candidate Gadi Eisenkot was denied security protection. Polls show Eisenkot ahead of Netanyahu's governing coalition in the run-up to October's national elections. Citing the Iranian threat, Netanyahu said any candidate should receive protection. Israel has killed Iran's supreme leader and other senior officials during

0: In the nearly six-month war with Iran. Carrie Khan, NPR News, Tel Aviv.
1: From Washington, this is NPR News.
2: This is Wisconsin Public Radio News at 104. I'm Hope Kerwin. The nation's top defense official was in the Fox Valley yesterday. Defense Secretary Pete Hegseth spoke to workers from Oshkosh Corporation, a subsidiary of the company builds vehicles for the U.S. military. Hegseth spoke about defense production and the Pentagon's $1.5 trillion budget request. But he also used the visit to criticize previous Democratic administrations and address cultural issues.
3: We're restoring the warrior ethos. And that means a focus, an unrelenting, uncompromising focus on lethality. It means no more DEI.
2: The visit came nearly 6 months into the war with Iran. Wisconsin Democrats say the stop was an attempt to distract from the conflict. A July Marquette Law School poll showed 71% of Wisconsin voters say the war isn't worth the cost. The Beloit Police Department is facing severe staffing shortages. 25% of officers have left the department since a new police chief arrived in December. Over the weekend, Beloit city manager and a member of the Police and Fire Commission defended Police Chief Shonella Stewart. Since Stewart took over the department, 19 of the city's 74 patrol officers have resigned. Brandon Buchanan is vice president of the Police and Fire Commission.
4: While there are challenges being faced by our department, Chief Stewart's leadership is charting a path for a stronger police force. This is combined with her dedication to recruiting more quality officers from right here in Beloit.
2: It's not the first wave of resignations. 45 officers left the department between May 2021 and November 2025. This is WPR.
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6: Later this hour, we'll hear a solo viola da gamba in an allegro from Carl Friedrich Abel. And later this afternoon, a solo piano. John Novacek has a gavotte from Jean-Philippe Rameau. We begin with lyric pieces from Edvard Grieg. Grieg's lyric pieces total 66, all short pieces published in 10 volumes between 1867 and 1901. The two pieces we hear this afternoon, Evening in the Mountains and At the Cradle, were published and orchestrated in 1899 from the original solo piano version. Neeme Järvi now conducting the Gothenburg Symphony Orchestra.

0: two of the lyric pieces from Edvard Grieg's Opus 68, Neeme Järvi conducting the Gothenburg Symphony Orchestra. If you'd like to hear more of the orchestrated pieces, or the original piano pieces, have Ruth Ann Bessman include them for Classics by Request on Saturday morning beginning at 9 o'clock. There's more information about Classics by Request, including the directions for making an online request, when you go to the Classics by Request webpage at WPR.org. I'm Lori Skelton, here until 4 o'clock this afternoon. Jason Heilman will be your Drive Time Classics host from 4 until 7 o'clock this evening. In just a moment, a solo instrument, the viola da gamba, on WPR Music.
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0: A short work from Carl Friedrich Abel is next. Around 1744, he joined an ensemble in Dresden, where he worked with Johann Sebastian Bach and his son Wilhelm Friedemann. When Carl Friedrich Abel landed in London in 1758, he began staging concerts with another Bach son, Johann Christian. They both became chamber musicians to Queen Charlotte. This Allegro Moderato is one of the pieces from the manuscripts in the Drexel Collection at the New York Public Library. Vittorio Gelmi, our viola da gamba soloist, the D minor Allegro Moderato on WPR Music.

0: Solo Viola da Gamba, a performance from Vittorio Chielmi, the Allegro Moderato in D minor from Carl Friedrich Abel. Viola da Gamba is not a cello. If you'd like to hear a cello and you're in the Middleton area this Thursday evening, join Wisconsin Public Radio for a pint-sized concert. 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Part of the Middleton Night Market and one of the Wisconsin Public Radio pint-sized concerts. 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
0: Reinald Glier began sketching his first symphony in 1899 when he was a student at the Moscow Conservatory. He completed the work the following year. Symphony No. 1 in E-flat major has a slow introduction into the main allegro movement. This is followed by a lively scherzo, a lyrical slow movement, and a richly orchestrated finale. All this from Steven Gunzenhauser and the Slovak Philharmonic Orchestra, Glier Symphony No. 1 on WPR Music.

0: Steven Gunzenhauser with the Slovak Philharmonic Orchestra and the Symphony No. 1 in E-flat Major, a work completed by Reinhold Glier at the turn of the 20th century. I'm Laurie Skelton, and we'll take a break in just a moment for news updates from National Public Radio and Wisconsin Public Radio. When we come back, wind music of Sir Edward Elgar.
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1: Live from NPR News, I'm Lakshmi Singh. Dolly Parton has died. Her family confirmed in a statement today that the Grammy-winning singer, songwriter, actress, philanthropist, and businesswoman passed away today in Nashville. She was 80 years old. Julie Height looks back at the life of a superstar being remembered for the impact she's had on generations of fans.
2: Together, so in every piece with love, she made my coat of many colors.
3: Throughout her life, Parton told stories of what it was like growing up with little but ingenuity and humor in the Smoky Mountains of East Tennessee. She came to fame as a star performer in country music and went on to become one of the genre's most recognizable and universally adored ambassadors to broader popular culture, adding Hollywood movie roles and pop smashes to her pile of country hits. She opened a theme park in the region she was from, and in her final decades, her celebrity status transcended generations and cultures. For NPR News, I'm Julie Height.
1: On Truth Social, President Trump says there's never been anyone like Parton, never will. In her memory, he has ordered flags be lowered to half-staff. Canada has responded to the administration's decision to impose 50% tariffs on some Canadian goods, with new counter-tariffs targeting about 700 American products at different duty rates. More from Dan Karpinchak.
4: Ottawa is targeting just under $20 billion of U.S. imports from smartphones and kitchen appliances to perfumes and makeup, steel and dairy products. The tariffs will vary from 15, 25 and 50% depending on the product. Government officials say the target list came after consultations with stakeholders, the main goal being not to increase tax revenue, but to protect the domestic market share for Canadian companies. In addition, Ottawa laid out a $7.5 billion support package for workers and businesses hit the hardest by the latest round of tariffs from Washington. For NPR News, I'm Dan Karpinchak in Toronto.
1: In Pennsylvania, state officials are confirming the first measles-related deaths in the U.S. this year. They say both patients were unvaccinated. Details from NPR's Marie Godoy.
5: Officials say both deaths occurred in Lancaster County, Pennsylvania. The deaths come amid a resurgence of measles in the U.S., which has recorded more than 2,770 cases this year alone. That's the highest number of cases in any year since 1991. Declining vaccination rates have allowed the disease to make a comeback. Measles deaths are rare in the U.S., occurring in about 1 to 3 out of every 1,000 cases. Before the first measles vaccines became available in the 1960s, 400 to 500 people in the U.S. died each year from the disease. Two doses of the combined measles, mumps, rubella vaccine are 97% effective against measles.
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6: It's 2:04. This is news from Wisconsin Public Radio. I'm Hope Kerwin. Data centers have emerged as a key issue in the governor's race, and it's been a tricky needle for Democrat David Crowley to thread. He's a supporter of unions, and he's backed by building trades who support development of data centers. They see them as an avenue toward good jobs. But organized labor is divided on the issue. Like most voters in Wisconsin, many other types of unions are concerned about the risk

0: of data centers and artificial intelligence. Anne LaFosso is a labor law expert at the University of Cincinnati College of Law. She says pro-union lawmakers have a chance now to regulate this industry in its early days.
1: Legislation is the floor of rights in which unions can bargain. So the better the legislation is in terms of workers' rights, the more bargaining power the union has.
0: Crowley says he is pushing for local control over where data centers can be placed, strict guardrails on energy use, and for any data center to be built with union labor. Agriculture leaders are saying President Donald Trump's plan to allow more imports of foreign ground beef into the country could hurt U.S. farmers. The White House plans to open the U.S. market to more imports for 90 days without high tariffs and says those beef products will be 25% cheaper for consumers. But Nebraska Cattlemen President Craig Uden says fewer dollars coming in means American ranchers would have less money to spend on growing their herds. Trump wrote in a social media post that foreign imports could help lower grocery bills. Beef prices have soared to record highs, but demand has remained. This is Wisconsin Public Radio News.
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3: Later this hour, violinist Anne-Sophie Mutter will be heard in one of Mozart's violin concertos. And after 3 o'clock, guitarist Sharon Isbin takes on the role of Andres Segovia in Rodrigo's Fantasia for A Gentleman. This hour begins with one of a series of shorter works for winds that Elgar wrote in 1878 and 79, something he wrote to perform with 4 of his friends, mostly for their own enjoyment. Elgar taught himself bassoon, and this is a quintet that has 2 flutes but no French horn. The Harmony Music No. 4 has the subtitle The Farmyard, which is a little odd because we don't have any attempts at cackling poultry, grunting pigs, or any other commentary from cows and sheep in this work. But we have The Farmyard and the Athena Ensemble on WPR Music.

0: The Athena Ensemble with Harmony Music No. 4, The Farmyard from Sir Edward Elgar. We are enjoying the Athena Ensemble this afternoon. If you'd like to enjoy more of Elgar's harmony music from this ensemble, ask Ruth Ann Bessman to include them for Classics by Request beginning this Saturday morning at 9 o'clock. 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
0: Carl Ziehrer was often in direct competition with the Strauss family in making a living by writing dances and marches in Vienna. Ziehrer was also a military bandmaster, and his opus 478, Ziehrerian Waltz, incorporates earlier dances and excerpts from operettas, including one called King Jerome, which was his first stage success. We'll hear this particular 1897 waltz from the Razumovsky Sinfonia under the direction of Christian Pollock.

from Carl Michael Ziehrer, the Ziehrerian Waltz, the composer's opus 478. Christian Pollack conducting the Razumovsky Sinfonia on WPR Music. I'm Laurie Skelton, here until 4 o'clock today. In our Milwaukee studios, Jason Heilman is getting ready for Drive Time Classics from 4 until 7 o'clock this evening. Pianist John Novacek brings us a short work from Jean-Philippe Rameau, first published in 1727, a gavotte and six doubles. The gavotte grew out of a French folk dance into a standard dance for the Baroque era. A double in this case means a variation.

0: Pianist John Novacek with Rameau, the Gavotte and Six Doubles, first published in 1727.
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0: Part of Tuesday night's classical music lineup includes From the Top this evening at 8 o'clock. Tonight, they focus on sonatas, Beethoven, Brahms, and Saint-Saëns. We'll also hear Bach reimagined for marimba and an exciting new work by the American composer Gabriella Lena Frank that requires the pianist to clap and make other sounds at the keyboard. From the Top, your opportunity to meet the next generation of classical music performers and teachers and enthusiasts, Tuesday evenings at 8 and Sunday afternoons at 4 o'clock on Wisconsin Public Radio. Mozart wrote 5 violin concertos that we have kept track of up till today. 4 of the 5 were written in 1775, when the composer was 18. We're going to hear one of those, Concerto No. 2 in D major, with violinist Anne-Sophie Mutter joining the Philharmonia Orchestra, all under the direction of Riccardo Muti.

0: updates from National Public Radio and Wisconsin Public Radio. We'll return for a brass fanfare from Richard Strauss and a guitar concerto from Joaquin Rodrigo.
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1: Live from NPR News, I'm Lakshmi Singh. Flags are being lowered to half-staff in memory of Dolly Parton. A family statement confirms she died today in Nashville. Dolly Parton's nephew, Brian Seaver, describes his aunt's legacy this way: a rhinestone life that shone bright enough for the world to see. She was instantly recognizable for her curvy physique, voluminous blonde wigs, and long acrylic nails that she once shared on the Graham Norton show were great as guitar picks. Parton was also famous for her self-deprecating humor, but generations of fans are also mourning the loss of an award-winning singer, songwriter, and actor they say had an indelible impact on and off stage, especially with classics like
2: Jolene, Jolene, Jolene, I'm begging of you, please don't take my man.
1: Parton was also a businesswoman and a humanitarian. In this 1982 interview with the late Barbara Walters, Parton reflected on what success meant to her.
3: You know, I've worked hard and I had a lot of dreams. I've worked not only for myself, but for other people. And it's like now I want to enjoy, really enjoy the more simple things rather than just going full blast.
1: Dolly Parton was 80 years old. The U.S. Secret Service says it is aware of an Iranian state media video threatening President Trump's youngest son, Barron. NPR's Franco Ordonez reports.
4: The video released by Iran state media purports to track the movements of the president's 20-year-old son. It opens by asking, where and how should we kill Barron Trump? Nate Herring, a spokesman for the Secret Service, told NPR that, quote, the U.S. Secret Service is aware of the video and investigates anything that can be perceived as a threat toward our protectees. Those protectees, of course, include the president himself, as well as members of his immediate family. Herring went on to say that out of concern for operational security, the Secret Service would not be further discussing matters of protective intelligence. Franco Ordonez, NPR News, the White House.
1: Canada has announced retaliatory tariffs on the U.S. More from NPR's Alex Leff.
5: Canada unveiled counter tariffs of up to 50% on hundreds of U.S. goods. That includes steel, dairy, appliances, paper, and other products. Finance Minister François-Philippe Champagne said the measures are meant to protect Canadian businesses and let them compete.
6: It's all about fairness. It's all about level playing field. It's all about supporting Canadian workers and Canadian businesses.
5: This comes after the U.S. imposed 50% tariffs on many Canadian goods, and President Trump threatened more after talks broke down last week. Canada's tariffs take effect September 8th. Alex Leff, NPR News, Washington.
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7: This is Wisconsin Public Radio News at 3:04. I'm Hope Kerwin. The chair of the state's Assembly Committee on Campaigns and Elections is seeking answers about the latest Election Day issue in Milwaukee. Paulina Gutierrez is the executive director of the Milwaukee Elections Commission. She said human error led to the wrong information getting downloaded onto a few flash drives during the state's primary election on August 11th. Gutierrez said the mix-up didn't impact the accuracy of the results, but it did delay them. She said they're working to make sure the mistake doesn't happen again. The family of the man killed by federal agents during an immigration crackdown in Minnesota this past winter is speaking out. Alex Preddy, who is 37, was an ICU nurse for the Department of Veterans Affairs. He grew up in Green Bay, graduating from Preble High School. He played sports and sang in the choir. Michael Preddy is his father. In an interview with ABC News that aired on Good Morning America today, he said he wants answers. It was

0: the first TV interview the family has participated in.
1: We really want to get the facts out of what happened to Alex that day. I mean, we've seen what happened. The videos are pretty clear. But we want justice. We want accountability for the people that did this to Alex.
0: Preddy's parents said they learned of their son's death by seeing it on television. In the weather forecast, spotty showers in western and northern areas of the state, otherwise partly sunny this afternoon. We'll see more scattered showers and thunderstorms tonight. Lows will likely drop down in the upper 50s to mid 60s. Tomorrow, partly to mostly cloudy and breezy. 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
3: Later this hour, we'll hear one of the string quartets written by Franz Berwald. We begin this hour with a fanfare for the city of Vienna, originally written for the Vienna Trumpet Corps in 1943 by Richard Strauss. It's part of Strauss's festival music for Vienna, dedicated to the city council. This performance from the Summit Brass on Wisconsin Public Radio.

0: Summit Brass and the Fanfare for the City of Vienna. Music of Richard Strauss to begin this hour of Afternoon Classics on Wisconsin Public Radio. I'm Laurie Skelton. I'm here until 4 today, and Jason Heilman has Drive Time Classics from 4 until 7 o'clock this evening. Tonight at 8 o'clock, it's another edition of From the Top. Young performers focusing on sonatas by Beethoven and Brahms. We'll also hear Bach reimagined for marimba and hear an exciting new piano work by the American composer Gabriella Lanafranc.
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0: The title, Fantasia for a Gentleman, because it was composed in 1954 at the request of Andres Segovia. Joaquin Rodrigo based his Fantasia for guitar and chamber orchestra on dances by the 17th century Spanish composer Gaspar Sanz. This afternoon, it is guitarist Sharon Isbin with the Lausanne Chamber Orchestra, Lawrence Foster conducting Rodrigo's Fantasia on WPR Music.

0: Guitarist Sharon Isbin with the Lausanne Chamber Orchestra, Lawrence Foster conducting Rodrigo's Fantasia for a Gentleman, composed for Andres Segovia in 1954. In just a moment, a string quartet from Franz Berwald. And throughout the afternoon, throughout the night, you'll have an opportunity to enjoy more classical music. 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
0: 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Four stringed instruments to round out this hour today. The String Quartet No. 3 in E-flat Major by Franz Berwald. Berwald was born in Stockholm in 1796 and joined the Swedish Court Orchestra as a violinist when he was 16 years old. He met Mendelssohn on a study trip to Berlin in 1829, moved to Vienna in 1841, and he would write most of his important works there. The String Quartet No. 3, which he completed in 1849, takes a few daring steps with the standard structure of a string quartet, including tucking the scherzo within the slow movement. We'll hear this and more from the Benthian Quartet on WPR Music.

0: The Benthian Quartet with Berwald String Quartet, No. 3 in E-flat Major. I'm Laurie Skelton. Thank you for joining me this afternoon. Jason Heilman is in after 4 o'clock's news, and you've got music recorded in La Crosse last November.
1: That's right. This is from a live recording with the La Crosse Symphony Orchestra and their music director, Alexander Platt. And the centerpiece on that concert was Beethoven's Symphony No. 3, a piece that the composer was originally planning to dedicate to Napoleon, who he saw as the hero of the French Revolution. But, of course, after Napoleon showed himself to be a power-hungry tyrant, Beethoven came to the realization that he had been wrong to support such a man as long as he had, so he crossed Napoleon's name off the manuscript with enough force to tear a hole in it and rededicated the symphony to a nameless hero yet to come. So we're going to hear the first movement from Beethoven's Eroica Symphony with its two famous opening chords to start the next hour, and you can see a conversation about this performance between La Crosse Symphony conductor Alexander Platt and WPR's Ezra Wall at wpr.org/music.
0: And after that, we're taking a trip to the Isle of Man.
1: Courtesy of Malcolm Arnold. And this is a piece that Malcolm Arnold, one of many pieces, actually, that he wrote for young performers to play. We remember him for his Oscar-winning score to The Bridge and the River Kwai and other pieces. But he actually wrote quite a few pieces for young musicians, including a Manx suite made up of folk tunes from the Isle of Man. Oscar-winning score to The Bridge and the River Kwai and other pieces. But he actually wrote quite a few pieces for young musicians, including

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2: Oh, sometimes I go walking through fields where we walk.
1: Country music legend Dolly Parton has died. She was 80 years old. The towering singer, songwriter, actress, and businesswoman was also a powerful advocate for literacy. Through her Imagination Library, kids 5 and younger can receive a free book each month. NPR's Andrew Limbong has more on the program's legacy.
3: Hello, kiddies. You want me to read a book to you?
4: This is Dolly Parton at an event at the Library of Congress celebrating the Imagination Library sending out 100 million books. That was back in 2018. Now that number is over 330 million. The program started small in 1995, covering Parton's home county in East Tennessee. Parton has said that she was inspired by her father, who couldn't read or write. Since then, the Imagination Library has collaborated with local nonprofits and governments to expand access across the country and beyond too, including Canada, the UK, Ireland, and Australia. At that Library of Congress event, she said that her goal was to deliver 1 billion books to kids. Andrew Limbong, NPR News.
1: The U.S. stock market largely shrugged off a sweeping set of tariffs imposed by Canada on American products today. As NPR's Raphael Nam reports, the retaliatory tariffs may not have a huge economic effect, but they could take a toll.
5: The tariffs imposed by Canada range from 15% to 50% on many American products, including steel, aluminum, as well as washers and dryers. Overall, about $20 billion worth of American imports will come under Canadian tariffs, or about 700 products. Canada's tariffs had been expected, and most economists still believe the ongoing trade war will likely hit harder for businesses north of the border. So investors in Wall Street did not react too much, but concerns will mount if the trade dispute escalates. Tariffs are a tax on imports, which creates uncertainty for businesses and can be inflationary for consumers. Raphael Nam, NPR News.
1: As many as 200,000 foreign nationals seeking asylum in the U.S. could lose their visas. It's part of the Trump administration's crackdown on illegal immigration, NPR's Michelle Kelman reports.
6: State Department spokesperson Tommy Pigott says the department is working with Homeland Security to identify and revoke the visas of foreigners who came to the U.S. claiming to be short-term visitors, but then filed for asylum to stay here permanently. He says these types of visas are issued with a clear understanding that they are for those who intend to return home. He was responding to an Associated Press report on documents that show the department is focusing on B-1 and B-2 visas issued in the last decade and could amount to 200,000 revocations. Pigott calls it an ongoing process with dynamic numbers. Michelle Kellerman, NPR News, Washington.
1: Oil prices fell again today. It's NPR.
7: This is news from Wisconsin Public Radio. I'm Hope Kerwin. State health officials say the measles outbreak in southwestern Wisconsin has now grown to 59 confirmed and probable cases. Data from the State Department of Health Services shows 10 new cases in Lafayette County and one additional case in Grant County. The majority of cases reported in the outbreak have been in neighboring Iowa County. All but one of the people infected with measles in the state this year have been unvaccinated. Two people have been hospitalized. In Pennsylvania, state health officials confirmed today that two people have died of measles in the ongoing outbreak there. Both were unvaccinated. They're the first measles deaths in that state in 35 years. The family of the man killed by federal agents during an immigration crackdown in Minnesota this past winter is speaking out. Alex Preddy, who is 37, was an ICU nurse for the Department of Veterans Affairs. He grew up in Green Bay, graduating from Preble High School. Susan Preddy is his mother. In an interview with ABC News that aired on Good Morning America today, she said she wants accountability.
8: There are two shooters. They need to be held accountable. Why do they get to just go about their everyday business?
7: Preddy's parents say they learned of their son's death by seeing it on television. In the weather forecast, spotty showers in western and northern areas of the state, otherwise partly sunny for the rest of this afternoon. Tonight, scattered showers and thunderstorms are likely. We'll see lows in the upper 50s to mid-60s tonight. Tomorrow, partly to mostly cloudy and breezy for the day. Isolated light showers are possible, with highs expected to be in the upper 70s to low 80s.

0: for the day. We'll see sunshine on Thursday. 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
2: 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I'm Jason Heilman. Coming up later this hour, we'll hear the finale from the Piano Concerto No. 1 by Peter Ilyich Tchaikovsky, a piece that no one seemed to like until suddenly everyone did. We'll also hear a Baroque Concerto for the Oboe by Alessandro Macello, a Manx Suite by Malcolm Arnold, and more. But we'll start this hour with a performance by the La Crosse Symphony Orchestra and their music director, Alexander Platt. This is from a concert recorded last November, which featured a symphony that Platt waited 15 years to perform with his orchestra just because he wanted to make sure everything came across perfectly. It's the opening movement from the Symphony No. 3 in E-flat by Ludwig van Beethoven, his Eroica.

0: A couple of years before Ludwig van Beethoven composed that symphony, he wrote out what was going to be his will, his so-called Heiligenstadt Testament. But in the process, Beethoven found a new reason to live, and he declared that his next compositions would follow a new path. You just heard one of his first works on that path, the opening movement from Beethoven's Eroica Symphony with the La Crosse Symphony Orchestra led by Alexander Platt. We hear a violin fantasy on a Russian folk tune, plus a Baroque concerto for the oboe, coming up next on WPR Music.
1: Maddie McGowan is living her best second life on a farm in rural Wisconsin with her border collie Jack when her friend and mentor is inexplicably killed by a rifle shot during a sheepdog trial. Reeling from his death, Maddie searches for answers, but it soon becomes apparent that her own life may be in danger. 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
0: Later this evening, you can stay tuned to WPR Music for From the Top and get to know the next generation of talented musicians. Tonight's episode focuses on sonatas and the collaboration between the young performers and host Peter Dugan on the piano, and music by Beethoven, Brahms, and Saint-Saëns. We'll also hear Bach on the marimba and a new work by American composer Gabriella Lena Frank. That's tonight at 8, right here on WPR Music. After Niccolo Paganini, the next great violin virtuoso in Europe was Henryk Wieniawski. He was born in Poland and trained in Paris, and Wieniawski would go on to spend his final years in Russia, where Tchaikovsky's former teacher Anton Rubinstein had invited him. But in between, he toured all over Europe, showing off his skills and his musicality in a series of his own compositions. This next selection was inspired by one of Henryk Wieniawski's trips to Russia, and it draws on a song that he encountered there. It's his Souvenir of Moscow with violinist Alexander Sitkovetsky and pianist Olga Sitkovetsky.

The tune at the heart of that piece was a relatively new song at the time about a girl asking her mother not to sew the red seraphim for her wedding day just yet so that she might be able to hold on to her youthful innocence a little bit longer. When the Polish violin virtuoso Henryk Wieniawski encountered it, he created that theme and variations that he called his Souvenir of Moscow. You heard it performed by pianist Olga Sitkovetsky and violinist Alexander Sitkovetsky. Alessandro Marcello was an amateur composer in Baroque Venice, but he was eventually able to publish a set of 6 concertos of his own that he called La Cetra, or The Lyre. This concerto features 2 oboists among the soloists. It's the first concerto from Marcello's published set in the key of D major. Thomas Fury conducts Camerata Bern in this performance with oboists Heinz Holliger and Louise Pellerin.

0: Alessandro Marcello was the son of a Venetian nobleman, which meant that he was expected to learn music as a hobby, but it was considered beneath his station to make it his career. Still, he came as close as he could. You just heard one of Alessandro Marcello's few published works, his first concerto from a set he called La Cetra, or The Lyre. Hans Holliger and Luis Pellerin were the oboists, with Camerata Baron led by Thomas Fury. We hear a suite inspired by music from the Isle of Man, plus a Tchaikovsky finale, coming up next on WPR Music.
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0: Thanks for joining me for Drive Time Classics. Malcolm Arnold started his career as a composer just after World War II, and he was still writing music into the 1990s. That's when Arnold composed this next piece on a commission from the Manx Youth Orchestra. And in honor of the group, Arnold included a few popular tunes from the Isle of Man and its five movements. Here is The Little Suite No. 3 by Sir Malcolm Arnold, also known as a Manx Suite. Richard Hickox conducts the City of London Sinfonia.

Music that Sir Malcolm Arnold wrote for an orchestra of talented youngsters on Britain's Isle of Man. It was a Manx suite, Arnold's Opus 142 from 1990. You heard it with the City of London Sinfonia, led by conductor Richard Hickox. I mentioned Peter Ilyich Tchaikovsky's former teacher Anton Rubinstein a few minutes ago. It was Anton's little brother Nikolai Rubinstein who invited Tchaikovsky to come with him to Moscow and teach at the new Moscow Conservatory. And a few years later, Tchaikovsky decided to repay the favor by writing a piano concerto for Nikolai Rubinstein. So needless to say, he was pretty devastated when Nikolai refused to perform the piece, but Tchaikovsky was also defiant. He refused to change a single note, and he simply found somebody else to play the premiere, and eventually Rubinstein was the one who came around. Here is the finale from Tchaikovsky's Piano Concerto No. 1 in B-flat minor. Pianist Kirill Gerstein joins the Czech Philharmonic, led by Semyon Bishkov.

0: Music by a defiant Peter Ilyich Tchaikovsky, who refused to let a little negative feedback get him down. That was the finale from Tchaikovsky's Piano Concerto No. 1 in B-flat minor. Semyon Bishkov led the Czech Philharmonic in that performance, which featured piano soloist Kirill Gerstein. I'm Jason Heilman, and I'll be here with you for 2 more hours of Drive Time Classics this afternoon, taking us up to Chapter a Day at 7 o'clock. Then at 8 o'clock, you can stay tuned for From the Top and get to know the next generation of talented musicians. But in this next hour, we'll hear an overture by Samuel Arnold. We'll also pay a visit to Spain with Isaac Albéniz and more. It's all here on WPR Music after this news.
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0: top of several rounds of American trade penalties levied on Canada over the last year and a half, including punishing levies on Canadian steel and aluminum. This week, President Trump also threatened to raise tariffs on Canadian cars and auto parts to 50% starting next year. And he wrote several bellicose statements on his social media site Truth Social, accusing Canada of, quote, ripping off the U.S. This aggressive rhetoric and repeated threats to annex Canada has left most Canadians hostile to compromise with the U.S., according to multiple public opinion polls. Emily Fang, NPR News, Washington.
1: President Trump also floated the idea of renaming Lake Ontario to become Lake America amid the trade war. The president has wide latitude over how geographic markers are recognized by the U.S. government, but he has no legal authority to impose his decisions on other countries or international bodies. ICE arrested nearly 50,000 people in July. That's the highest single-month total during the second Trump administration. The increase began in June and accelerated in July with less public exposure than during the first year of President Trump's second term. Texas and Florida accounted for nearly 20,000 of the July arrests. Republican voters in South Carolina are selecting their nominee for U.S. Senate today, more than a month after Republican Senator Lindsey Graham died. South Carolina Public Radio's Luis Alfredo Garcia reports today's vote is a test of President Trump's endorsement power in the state.
2: South Carolina Republicans have generally been split between Senator Darlene Graham and Congressman Ralph Norman. There's been just a single one-on-one debate, and people have been flooded with campaign mail and text messages. For Lila Ann Briggs, it comes down to familiarity. She voted for Norman in the primary and said she would again in a runoff.
3: I actually went to high school with the candidate I voted for.
2: Graham has no experience in elected politics outside of a recent appointment to the U.S. Senate, but she has President Trump's endorsement. His Super PAC MAGA Inc. spent some $800,000 on get-out-the-vote calls and texts for Graham. For NPR News, I'm Luis Alfredo Garcia in Columbia, South Carolina.
1: Americans' confidence in the economy declined this month as the Iran war has kept gas prices elevated at more than $4 a gallon. It's the lowest level in 7 months, but essentially in the same lukewarm range it's been in since the beginning of the year. Oil prices fell again today, helping ease worries in the bond market and supporting stock prices. It's NPR News.
4: It's 5:04. This is news from Wisconsin Public Radio. I'm Hope Kerwin. State health officials say the measles outbreak in southwestern Wisconsin has now grown to 59 confirmed and probable cases. Data from the State Department of Health Services shows 10 new cases in Lafayette County and one additional case in Grant County. The majority of cases reported in the outbreak have been in neighboring Iowa County. All but one of the people infected with measles in the state this year have been unvaccinated. Two people have been hospitalized. In Pennsylvania, state health officials confirmed today that two people have died of measles in the ongoing outbreak there. Both were unvaccinated. They're the first measles deaths in that state in 35 years. The family of the man killed by federal agents during an immigration crackdown in Minnesota this past winter is speaking out. Alex Preddy, who is 37, was an ICU nurse for the Department of Veterans Affairs. He grew up in Green Bay, graduating from Preble High School. He played sports and sang in the choir. Michael Preddy is his father. In an interview with ABC News that aired on Good Morning America today, he said he wants answers. It was the first TV interview the family has participated in.
5: We really want to get the facts out of what happened to Alex that day. I mean, we've seen what happened. The videos are pretty clear. But we want justice. We want accountability for the people that did this to Alex.
4: Preddy's parents said they learned of their son's death by seeing it on television. In the weather forecast, tonight, scattered showers and thunderstorms are likely. We'll see lows drop into the upper 50s to mid-60s. Tomorrow, partly to mostly cloudy for the day and breezy. We'll see highs in the upper 70s to low 80s. This is WPR.
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7: 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Joining you from our Wisconsin Public Radio studios in Milwaukee, I'm Jason Heilman. Coming up in a few minutes, we'll hear a concerto for two hunting horns by German Baroque composer Johann David Heineken. We'll also hear a song for the morning for piano and orchestra by Arnold Bax.

plus a dramatic scene on the dance floor from Karl Maria von Weber, and more. But we'll start this hour with the music of Samuel Arnold, one of the many English composers from the 18th century who grew up in the shadow of George Frideric Handel. Arnold lived to see the symphony come into its own as a genre, and he even wrote a few himself. But like many composers from his generation, he thought of those symphonies as overtures in three movements. Here is one of Samuel Arnold's overtures from his Opus 8 set. Kevin Mallon conducts the Toronto Chamber Orchestra.

English composer Samuel Arnold enjoyed a long career that ended with his tenure as the organist at Westminster Abbey, and it was during that time that he got to meet a visiting Joseph Haydn. But Arnold grew up steeped in the sounds of the Baroque era, and he even helped edit and preserve the music of George Frideric Handel at one point. You just heard one of Samuel Arnold's own compositions, his Overture in B-flat, Opus 8, No. 1. Kevin Mallon led the Toronto Chamber Orchestra. Isaac Albéniz took listeners on a colorful tour of Spain with his impressionist suite for solo piano that he called Iberia. Each of its 12 movements evokes the unique sounds of a specific locale. This one was inspired by Triana, a neighborhood in the city of Seville that during Albéniz's time was home to a thriving Romani community. Here is Triana from Iberia, only instead of a solo piano, it's been arranged to feature three guitars and is performed by Trio Campanella.

0: Isaac Albéniz got tired of French composers creating what he considered to be poor imitations of Spanish music, so he decided to create a more authentic musical tour of his native country in a piano suite he called Iberia. You just heard a movement from that suite, Triana, performed on three guitars by Trio Campanella. We hear a romantic scherzo plus a concerto for a pair of hunting horns coming up next on WPR Music.
1: 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WisconsinFirstNations.org.
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0: Wisconsin Public Radio puts on all sorts of live events in every corner of the state. This includes a pint-sized concert coming up this Thursday evening at the Middleton Night Market, which is going to feature a violin and cello duo made up of musicians from the Madison Symphony Orchestra. You can find more information on that event and see what else we have coming up in your part of the state at wpr.org/presents. German composer Max Reger was active around the turn of the 20th century, but his music seemed to look back to an earlier era. This next selection is part of a three-movement suite that was inspired by the early 19th century poet Joseph von Eichendorff. The second movement is based on a poem describing the dancing of elves in the silvery moonlight, which Reger depicts much in the same way that Felix Mendelssohn might have a century earlier. It's the scherzo from Max Reger's A Romantic Suite, with the North German Radio Symphony Orchestra led by conductor Hans Schmidt-Isserstadt.

Music by German composer Max Reger, meant to depict a poem by Josef von Eichendorff in which elves dance in the silvery moonlight. It was the scherzo's second movement from a piece Reger called A Romantic Suite. Hans Schmidt Ischerstedt was the conductor in that performance with the North German Radio Symphony Orchestra. Here's a colorful piece by Johann David Heineken, a German composer who made Dresden his home during the Baroque era. This one pays tribute to one of the favorite pastimes among the nobility from that time, fox hunting, which made use of horns to coordinate the dogs and the hunters on horseback. This is the Concerto in F major for two hunting horns by Johann David Heineken. Hornists Kurt Sandow and Ludwig Güttler join the new Bach Collegium Musicum under the direction of Max Palmer.

0: Music for two, Corny de Caccia, or Hunting Horns, by German Baroque composer Johann David Heineken. You heard it performed by the new Bach Collegium Musicum under the direction of Max Pommer with horn soloists Kurt Sandow and Ludwig Güttler. We hear a musical tribute to a future queen, plus a tribute to the early days of the waltz. Those are both coming up next here on WPR Music.
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0: Thanks for tuning in to Drive Time Classics. During the last decade of his life in the 1940s and 50s, Arnold Bax held the title of Master of the King's Music. By this time, of course, the position was largely a ceremonial one for an elder composer, but every now and then he was expected to supply music for royal occasions. This next selection was one of those pieces, something that Bax wrote for the 21st birthday of Princess Elizabeth in 1947. He called it Maytime in Sussex. Here it is with Bryden Thompson conducting the London Philharmonic Orchestra and pianist Margaret Fingerhut.

British composer Sir Arnold Bax wrote that music in honor of the future Queen Elizabeth II, but it actually pays tribute to the bucolic setting of Sussex, where Bax had decided to spend his final years. It was Maytime in Sussex, a morning song by Sir Arnold Bax. Margaret Fingerhut was the piano soloist, with the London Philharmonic led by Bryden Thompson. The waltz was just starting to become a popular dance in the 18-teens when Carl Maria von Weber wrote this next piece. It's actually kind of a miniature ballet. It tells the story of a grand ball where a young man shyly approaches a young woman and asks her to dance, and then they gradually warm up to one another on the dance floor. Weber called the piece Invitation to the Dance, and it's performed here in its orchestral setting by the Academy of St. Martin in the Fields, led by Sir Neville Mariner.

0: Composer Carl Maria von Weber originally wrote that music for solo piano. It was Hector Berlioz, who we'll be hearing from here and again in a few minutes, who created that orchestral version about 20 years later when a Parisian production of one of Weber's operas needed a ballet scene. It was Weber's invitation to the dance. Sir Neville Mariner led the Academy of St. Martin in the Fields. I'm Jason Heilman, and I'll be here with you for just one more hour of Drive Time Classics before I hand things over to Chapter a Day at 7 o'clock. That'll be followed at 8 o'clock by From the Top, NPR's introduction to the next generation of talented young musicians. But in this next hour, we'll hear an overture to an abandoned opera by Hector Berlioz. We'll also hear an early chamber piece by Florence Price, a cello concerto by Josef Myslivicek, and more. It's all here on WPR Music, but first, we'll take a short break for a news update from NPR, and we'll hear the local Wisconsin headlines from WPR News.
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1: Live from NPR News in Washington, I'm Ryland Barton. Dolly Parton has died. Her family confirmed in a statement today that the Grammy-winning singer, songwriter, actress, philanthropist, and businesswoman passed away today in Nashville. She was 80 years old. Julie Hite looks back at the life of a superstar, being remembered for the impact she's had on generations of fans.
2: Mama sewed the rags together, so in every piece with love, she made my coat of many colors.
3: Throughout her life, Parton told stories of what it was like growing up with little but ingenuity and humor in the Smoky Mountains of East Tennessee. Throughout her life, Parton told stories of what it was like growing up with little but ingenuity.

0: For NPR News, I'm Julie Height.
1: Canada announced retaliatory tariffs today on the U.S., saying it's matching President Trump's tariffs dollar for dollar. As NPR's Alex Leff reports, the move comes amid a deepening trade fight between the countries.
2: Canada unveiled counter tariffs of up to 50% on hundreds of U.S. goods. That includes steel, dairy, appliances, paper, and other products. Finance Minister François-Philippe Champagne said the measures are meant to protect Canadian businesses and let them compete.
3: It's all about fairness. It's all about level playing field. It's all about supporting Canadian workers and Canadian businesses.
2: This comes after the U.S. imposed 50% tariffs on many Canadian goods, and President Trump threatened more after talks broke down last week. Canada's tariffs take effect September 8th. Alex Leff, NPR News, Washington.
1: Two people have died of measles in Pennsylvania. Health officials in the state say both individuals were unvaccinated. NPR's Maria Godoy reports these are the first two deaths from measles reported in the U.S. this year and the first in Pennsylvania in 35 years.
4: Officials say both deaths occurred in Lancaster County, Pennsylvania. The deaths come amid a resurgence of measles in the U.S., which has recorded more than 2,770 cases this year alone. That's the highest number of cases in any year since 1991. Declining vaccination rates have allowed the disease to make a comeback. Measles deaths are rare in the U.S., occurring in about 1 to 3 out of every 1,000 cases. Before the first measles vaccines became available in the 1960s, 400 to 500 people in the U.S. died each year from the disease. Two doses of the combined measles, mumps, rubella vaccine are 97% effective against measles. Maria Godoy, NPR News.
1: Major U.S. stock indexes rose today. This is NPR.
5: It's 6:04. This is news from Wisconsin Public Radio. I'm Hope Kerwin. State health officials say the measles outbreak in southwestern Wisconsin has now grown to 59 confirmed and probable cases. Data from the State Department of Health Services shows 10 new cases in Lafayette County and one additional case in Grant County. The majority of cases reported in the outbreak have been in neighboring Iowa County. All but one of the people infected with measles in the state this year have been unvaccinated. Two people have been hospitalized this year. In Pennsylvania, state health officials confirmed today that two people have died of measles in the ongoing outbreak there. Both were unvaccinated. They are the first measles deaths in that state in 35 years. The family of the man killed by federal agents during an immigration crackdown in Minnesota this past winter is speaking out. Alex Preddy, who's 37, was an ICU nurse for the Department of Veterans Affairs. He grew up in Green Bay, graduating from Preble High School. He played sports and sang in the choir. Susan Preddy is his mother. In an interview with ABC News that aired on Good Morning America today, she said she wants accountability.
6: There are two shooters. They need to be held accountable. Why do they get to just go about their everyday business?
5: Preddy's parents said they learned of their son's death by seeing it on television. In the weather forecast, scattered showers and thunderstorms are likely. We'll see lows drop in the upper 50s to mid-60s. Tomorrow, partly to mostly cloudy skies are expected with breezy conditions. Some isolated light showers are possible with highs in the upper 70s to low 80s. On Thursday, sunny with highs again in the upper 70s to low 80s. 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
8: 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Broadcasting from our Wisconsin Public Radio studios in Milwaukee's Brewery District, I'm Jason Heilman. Coming up in about 44 minutes, we'll hear a set of five songs for children by Mexican composer Silvestre Revueltas that have been arranged for a trio of flute, clarinet, and bassoon. We'll also hear a cello concerto by Josef Myslivicek, a Czech contemporary of Mozart's who spent most of his career in Italy, and more. But we'll start this hour with an overture by French composer Hector Berlioz. This was going to open an opera about a man wrongfully accused by a vigilante court in medieval Germany, but Berlioz ended up abandoning that opera, though the overture still survives. Here is the overture to the Judges of the Secret Court. The London classical players are led here by Sir Roger Norrington.

Some appropriately dark and brooding music by French romantic composer Hector Berlioz. That was what was going to be the overture to La France Juge, or The Judges of the Secret Court, an ambitious political opera that Berlioz started but couldn't finish. So Roger Norrington led the London Classical Players. Florence Price made a big splash in the 1930s with compositions evoking the music of Black America, and particularly her first symphony and her piano sonata, I should say, which both date from 1933. We're not entirely sure where this next piece fits in alongside those. It has a slightly different style, one that's more in keeping with the modernism of the 1920s and 30s. So it could be an earlier work written while Price was still searching for her own unique style, or even a later one written when she started to experiment a little bit. It's the second piano quintet by Florence Price in three movements. Pianist Michelle Kahn joins the Catalyst String Quartet.

0: A recently recovered work by American composer Florence Beatrice Price. That was her second piano quintet, a piece that might have actually been three different movements that should have been three different quintets that she never got around to finishing. You just heard it from the second volume in the Uncovered series of recordings by the Catalyst String Quartet. They were joined here by pianist Michelle Kahn. We'll hear a rare concerto for the cello from the 18th century. That's coming up next on WPR Music.
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0: Later this evening, you can stay tuned to WPR Music for From the Top and get to know the next generation of talented musicians. Tonight's episode focuses on sonatas and the collaborations between the young performers and host Peter Dugan in music by Beethoven, Brahms, and Saint-Saëns. We'll also hear Bach reimagined for the marimba, plus a new work by Pulitzer Prize-winning composer Gabriela Lena Frank. That's tonight at 8 o'clock right here on WPR Music. The cello was everywhere for much of the 18th century after it took over from the older viola da gamba. The cello was paired with the harpsichord to provide the omnipresent basso continuo that characterized the sound of the Baroque. But it took a long time for the cello to be taken seriously as a solo instrument, and composers like Mozart and Beethoven never wrote any cello concertos of their own. This concerto comes from Josef Myslivicek, a Czech composer who spent much of the 1760s and 70s working in Italy. But it's a kind of exception that proves the rule. This piece started out as a concerto for the violin before it got adapted for a cellist he met in Padua. It's Myslivicek's Cello Concerto in C major, and it's performed here by cellist Ofra Harnoy.

0: What started out as a violin concerto by the Italian-based Czech composer Josef Myslivicek turned into that cello concerto in C major. You heard it with cello soloist Ofra Harnoy and I Solisti Veneti led by Claudio Simone. We'll hear a suite of Mexican songs for three wind instruments coming up next on WPR Music.
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0: Thanks for staying with me for Drive Time Classics. In 1936, in the midst of the Spanish Civil War, Mexican composer Silvestre Revueltas traveled to Spain to support the rebels fighting against Francisco Franco. While he was there, the Spanish poet Federico García Lorca was murdered, and Revueltas decided to honor Lorca by setting his poems in a cycle that he called Five Songs for Children. Encompassing The Little Horse, The 5 Hours, Silly Song, Lullaby, and The Lizard, here are those songs. They've been arranged for wind trio, and they're performed by the Sierra Winds.

Five Songs for Children by Mexican composer Silvestre Revueltas, based on poems by Federico García Lorca and Antonio de Treba. You heard them in an arrangement for flute, clarinet, and bassoon as performed by Ciora Winds. In Wisconsin weather tonight, it'll be mild with scattered showers and even a possible thunderstorm. Lows will range from the mid-50s to the mid-60s. Skies should clear up tomorrow with highs in the upper 70s and low 80s, and that pleasant weather should continue into Thursday. Chapter A Day is coming up next here on WPR Music. That'll be followed at 8 o'clock by From the Top. I'll be back tomorrow afternoon at 4 with more Drive Time Classics. Until then, I'm Jason Heilman. Thanks for listening.

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1: This is Chapter a Day. I'm Susan Sweeney. We're reading from Patricia McConnell's 2025 novel, A Way to Me, published by Kensington Books. The championship sheepdog trial held outside Portage, Wisconsin, has ended tragically. During the events of the trial, Maddie's dear friend and training mentor, George, has been shot and killed. Maddie has returned to her farm in a daze, trying to understand what just happened. A Way to Me, Chapter 2. I checked my phone messages, including ones that came in on my business line. Luckily, there were just a few, with none of the crisis calls I'd learned to expect on a weekly basis, begging me to see them today because their dog was scheduled to be euthanized tomorrow because of a bite. I sat down on the couch and stared at the only photograph on the living room wall that had people in it. All the rest were of dogs, horses, and sheep. George and I were crouched beside Jack, maybe 9, 10 months old then, with gangly legs and a goofy face full of innocent expectations. I looked over the moon with excitement. George looked serious, although one corner of his mouth was turned up. He had to look hard to see it. Vince, my neighbor with the voice of a gravel road and the heart of a dove, called while I sat staring at the photo. He was a friend in the way good neighbors are. I couldn't count the number of times he'd bailed me out. I helped him care for his aging German Shepherd before she died and took him rotisserie chicken when he mangled his hand in a friend's manure spreader. Shocked by my news about George, he asked if I wanted him to come over.